0: splashing through a summer rainstorm, flowers blooming in the sunshine, a frosty morning, colorful fall leaves, fresh snowfall, breathtaking sunsets, or a dramatic thunderstorm, we want to see it. 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

0: I saw you with a G. LOL, that's funny. Okay, yeah, okay. Let's give it a shot. I honestly don't think I've ever LOL'd a single person ever.
1: Wow.
2: It needs to happen, Adam. You got to try it. We're going to stay on this. Yeah. But great stuff as always from Adam Schefter. Again, be sure to download the Adam Schefter podcast. It's great stuff as always. Adam, thank you. We'll talk to you next week.
0: Have a great day.
2: 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We'll talk to you later.
1: Andrew Berry texts Adam Schefter. We're trading Myles Garrett to the Rams. LOL. 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
12: And good morning, everyone. I'm Doug Duda with the Sports Update on ESPN. Your home for Kansas City Royals baseball. The Royals had an outstanding August, and they take on the Marlins in a series that begins tonight, right after our high school volleyball, Nebraska football, getting ready to kick off the season with Ohio on Saturday. Head coach Matt Rhule speaking yesterday, saying there's a lot of special things about this week, including the connection with former Husker player and coach Frank Solich, who's the winningest coach in Ohio history and has the field named after him. He says that roster turnover is significant in all of college football, and Ohio was no different. As you're trying to get ready to take a look at everybody's roster and the transfer portal, it's hard to keep an eye on it.
13: Yeah, the roster turnover is significant in all of college football. You know, you're looking at five new receivers coming in. You're looking at five new offensive linemen coming in. Those, some of the players that we think will start for them have played there, but you know, you can't turn on the last year's opponent and see seven or eight returning starters. Scott Isporting is their offensive coordinator. I think, you know, really one of the best to do it. Has a great system, and they've scored a ton of points.
12: Nebraska did release their depth chart yesterday. You heard a little bit about that on the Average Joe Sports Show. Nothing overly shocking on that depth chart. And Coach Rhule says that they will have captains week to week, not season-long captains. He also says that they have awarded the single-digit numbers that are voted on by the team. The most votes, he said, ever for an offensive lineman, Justin Evans, but linemen, due to NCAA rules, can't wear single digits. He says they won't announce that. Fans and media will be able to say who has them on Saturday. We do know one thing. Anthony Calandria will be out on the field leading Nebraska as a quarterback, and that could be helpful to Ohio, because at UNLV last year they took on Ohio in the bowl game. Head coach John House.
14: I think advantage him, advantage us, right? We have some familiarity with him, and he has some familiarity with us. So, I mean, he's a great player. He can run. He can create. He can get out of the pocket. Seeing him at UNLV, probably a similar type system to what he's going to be in. But he's just a very explosive player that can run and he can throw.
12: Rhule says Calandria is a lion who was the picture of what he wanted in a starting quarterback, as he's told him, just be you when he starts on Saturday. You can hear the game right here on ESPN. Our pregame at 7 a.m. Kickoff is set for 11 o'clock. For UNK and Hastings College, they're getting ready for their contest. Second week for UNK at Shadron State on Thursday. Hastings College will open at number 8 Dort. We'll have both coaches, Ryan Held and Matt Franzen, on today's Doug and Daddy Show. In volleyball, Nebraska remains number 1 in the Coaches Association poll. 57 first-place votes. The other 6 go to number 2 Pittsburgh. Then it's Kentucky, Stanford, and Wisconsin. Louisville, Arizona State, SMU, Texas, and Creighton round out the top 10. There are six more Big Ten teams between 11 and 25. The Huskers will play at South Dakota State tomorrow night. We'll have it on KHAS 7 o'clock, and it'll be a homecoming from Nebraska senior setter and All-American Bergen Riley. She was named the Big Ten Setter of the Week. She was the MVP of the Players Era Showcase in Las Vegas this past weekend. In the Division II coaches poll, St. Cloud State is the new number one after starting the season at number five. The top five teams all receiving first place votes. Wayne State, who knocked off number two Tampa, moves up to second. Then it's Concordia, St. Paul, Tampa, and Ferris State. Washburn is sixth. UNK, with a 3-1 start, slides one spot to number eight. The home opener for the Lopers is tonight as they take on Peru State. UNK's Ellie Spang, the Loper libero, has been named the MIAA Defensive Player of the Week. The MIAA preseason cross-country polls are also out. Pittsburgh State is the selection to win both the men's and women's, but UNK picked high, both picked third in their respective divisions. High school volleyball tonight here on ESPN. It should be a dandy. Defending state champion Amherst against the defending runners-up from Holdridge. 6 o'clock is the scheduled varsity start right here on ESPN. For Hastings High, they battle Adams Central. Grand Island Central Catholic is at Blue Hill. Aurora is at Omaha Scut tonight. Central City will play Fairbury and Centennial. Centura and Arcadia Loop City and Donovan Trumbull are battling in a triangular. At McCook, Chase County, and Minden are in a try as well. High school softball, Kearney High has a triangular at Lincoln Standing Bear. They'll also take on Seward. Kearney Catholic will host Lexington. Grand Island is at Lincoln Northeast. Hastings High will host York. A top five matchup between St. Cecilia and Centura Central Valley. And North Platte is at Grand Island Central Catholic. And that is a look at this morning's sports on ESPN.
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2: It's funny because for me, I started looking at some of these coaches. I was like, oh, well, you know who has no time for an LOL? Sean Payton. I started eliminating guys like right off the bat. A guy who would have easily, and I mean easily, been the number one overall pick if he was still a head coach, Mike McDaniel. I know that guy lives.
16: I was on the same page as well. Same page as well.
2: I don't know him. We've never spoke.
16: Yeah.
2: Those capris. Those ankle pants, that guy loves an LOL.
16: Fear of God outfits, that dude 100% loves an LOL.
2: The watch, please.
16: Yeah.
2: And a sartorial choice also informed who I'm taking with the number one overall pick. I pick as the coach that is the most receptive to an LOL in a text from Shefty, Joe Brady, head coach, Buffalo Bills.
16: Ooh, okay. Okay, explain.
2: The haircut, the black teeth, the chain. He hangs with, part of the reason he got this job is because of his relationship with his younger quarterback and Josh Allen, who's not quite a millennial, but he's, what, 30? I know that those two are yucking it up with some LOLs in their texts, and if he got one from Schefter, Joe Brady would be cool with it.
16: Okay, that's an interesting pick. I'm going to go the total opposite. I'm going to go with the...
2: Wait for the turn. There we go. Okay. Official draft.
16: All right. I'm going to go with somebody on the other end of the spectrum. I bet Andy Reid loves the LOL.
2: What?
16: I think Andy Reid seems like a guy. I don't know what his grandchildren's
2: Big
16: situation
2: Red? Is. Big Red?
16: Yeah, Big Red, bubbly guy, loves an LOL. I bet he is. I bet he's all caps LOL exclamation point.
2: How all many grandkids? Caps, how many? LOL.
16: What's his situation? What's the grandkid? I just know that he's got kids texting him all the time, little cute things. He's in the family chat. He's sending puns, Facebook puns. He's sending AI videos.
1: Andy Reid has 12 grandchildren.
16: Oh. 12 grandchildren. The man loves an LOL. He loves an LOL. Ring it up,
2: but
16: Andy
2: Reid. The kids LOL? I think it might just be our age demo.
16: He's LOLing the kids. They're rolling their eyes at his LOLs. There's no way Andy Reid is 100% LOL.
1: Wait, he has 14, actually.
16: 14.
1: He had two more in the last 2 seconds.
2: All right, that's an interesting pick.
16: More by the second.
17: Grandparents love an LOL, for sure.
16: Grandparents love an LOL.
1: It's a great pick.
2: Do they? All right, Vegas East, we head to you.
17: So we're going to break this down. Each of us has our own pick.
2: Okay.
17: I'm going to go with a gregarious guy. Mike McCarthy.
2: Gregarious.
1: Gregarious.
17: Mike. Gregarious. Whatever.
1: You talking about D.D. Gregarious?
17: D.D. Gregarious. Gregarious. Mike McCarthy.
2: I am losing
1: him. I had him on my list. That's a good one. He is very gregarious.
2: A gregarious guy.
17: He's not gregarious. What is
2: and that's
17: again?
2: An all-timer.
1: Gregarious.
2: I can't wait for this to be a rejoin one day so I can laugh. I can truly LOL. No, Nuno actually did make us LOL. He wins the segment.
16: Text if you text somebody Gregorius, see how many LOLs you get back.
2: Okay, so you choose Mike McCarthy, Pittsburgh Steelers head coach.
17: Yeah, I'm going for an aesthetic, and I think Mike McCarthy gives me that aesthetic of
1: what he uses aesthetic LOL. Is that?
2: What aesthetic does
17: just
2: Mike McCarthy
17: you know,
2: give
17: like,
2: me
17: happy
2: that
17: to be
2: screams LOL?
17: Happy to be here. I think he probably has grandkids. Like, I want to be down with the youth. Like, I think the youth still LOL. Like, that type of thing.
2: Down with the youth is amazing. All right. So, off the board are Joe Brady, Buffalo Bills head coach, Andy Reid, Kansas City Chiefs head coach, and Mike McCarthy, head coach of the Steelers. Who's next? Camera Pat.
18: I'm next. And this one might surprise you. I'm going with Jim Harbaugh.
2: What?
1: That was my pick.
18: Yeah,
2: no.
18: I'm going with Jim Harbaugh. Jim
2: he
18: Harbaugh,
2: was on my no-fly zone
18: Jim
2: list.
18: Harbaugh, but you're not thinking about it. He's not a guy who takes himself too seriously. He's clearly got a great sense of humor. He's done, like, comedy shows in the past and, like, sitcoms and stuff like that. And he's got Mike McDaniel, who's loosening him up.
2: Mike McDaniel definitely has hit him with an LOL.
18: That's what I'm
2: has
18: saying.
2: He responded in kind.
18: Jim Harbaugh's definitely throwing out an LOL.
16: I think he seems more like a ha period.
2: He seems more like he has a flip phone to me.
18: I don't think he's as serious as you guys think he is.
16: I think he's more of a ha period.
2: No, he seems to me like such a football guy that he can't be bothered
18: no,
2: with
18: text. No, that's Dan Campbell.
2: Yeah, Dan Campbell does not mess with an LOL. All right, Cam, you're up.
1: All right, I literally wrote down Mike McCarthy and Jim Harbaugh, so these guys took my picks. But I'm going with a new head coach who has been very active this offseason. He's got a lot to say, and I think he probably has some kind of sense of humor. That's going to be Todd Monken.
2: I knew it.
1: I think Todd Monken loves an LOL text and probably writes LOL in all caps with like 4 exclamation points when he thinks something's funny because he's so like supercharged for everything that he does, and he does seem very gregarious as well.
2: Todd Monken on my list, my honorable mention, you know who I bet loves an LOL? Nick Sirianni. That guy's goofy as hell.
1: For sure.
16: Yeah. Yeah.
2: Nick Sirianni. It's kind of a shame that we went through 5 picks here and Nick Sirianni was not selected.
1: I think Sirianni's,
2: what a draft day slide by Nick Sirianni. Stock down.
1: Yeah. I think he's writing like 5 crying laughing emojis if he thinks something's funny.
2: I would put money on the fact that Nick Sirianni loves a GIF.
16: Yeah. Yeah. He seems like a GIF guy. GIF or GIF. I don't know how you...
2: As a GIF. You say GIF?
16: I'm a GIF dude.
2: Respect to peanut butter, I don't go GIF.
16: Mama named him GIF.
1: Sirianni is also definitely sending, like, Jordan Mailata TikTok links, even though Mailata doesn't have a TikTok or something like that. He's like, watch this, LOL.
2: Nick Sirianni, huge meme guy.
1: For sure.
2: Someone that knows him needs to check in with us, because if Nick Sirianni doesn't love a meme, I am, for one, stunned.
16: I feel like
18: John Harbaugh's also an LOL guy.
2: John and Jim?
18: I think both Harbaughs. Yeah,
1: the old
18: I think
1: guys
18: so.
1: Love the LOL.
2: Okay. All right, let me throw some other names out there quickly, and you guys say yay or nay, all right? Ben Johnson, what do we think there?
16: LOLs all across the board. I think he's good LOL.
1: I think
18: I don't think so either.
2: No. I think
1: he's so serious.
2: I think he's like, why? Stop laughing. Read the playbook.
1: Get to work.
2: Yeah.
1: Caleb.
2: All
16: what
2: right.
16: What about Liam Cohen? Feels like a...
2: He was next on my list. You read my mind. That guy feels like an LOL guy.
16: Yeah. Feels like an LOL.
2: Okay, so this is an interesting one. What about D'Amico Ryans? He almost seems too cool for an LOL. But maybe he's not above it. I don't know.
1: He's giving you a ha.
16: Yeah, giving you a ha.
1: Ha. Good one, bro.
16: Good. Yeah. Yeah.
18: Bro?
16: Yeah.
2: Okay, another name. The last name I'm bringing to the table. And he was, again, on my list. My top three, Joe Brady, 1. I had Nick Sirianni, 2. Number 3, Sean McVay.
16: Yeah.
2: The guy's looking like a member of NSYNC, and he's wearing sunnies in his presser. He's got to love an LOL.
18: He might be an LMAO guy.
2: Oh, Pat, that's the best take you've ever had.
16: Yeah.
2: I could totally see that. LMAO.
16: Mm-hmm.
2: Sean McVay. Anyone else that we've left off before we move it along?
16: I bet Dan Campbell sends random jokes and LOLs his own things that he sends. I think Dan Campbell's an LOLer.
18: Like he's emphasizing his own message?
16: Yeah, I think he's like sending something and putting his own LOL as an attachment to the joke that he's made.
19: Wait, you're not 100%. Supposed to do that?
1: I'm just imagining Todd Bowles receiving an LOL text. He'd be like, interesting.
2: No, Todd Bowles definitely does not like an LOL.
16: Not at all.
2: No chance.
16: Not at all.
2: Also, one more. Dan Quinn, backwards hat, guy likes an LOL. Coming up next, we talked about Sean McVay liking an LOL. I think he does. The Rams could be laughing all the way to the Super Bowl. Could they go undefeated along the way? Some people are asking that question. Have we gone too far by asking that question? We'll discuss that next. But first, I want to tell you about Sherwin-Williams. 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
24: 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Ohio Week officially here for Nebraska as the Bobcats come into Lincoln. And we heard from head coach Matt Rhule here to kick off the week on Monday.
25: Been obviously a long training camp. 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
2: And good morning, everyone. I'm Doug Duda with the sports update on ESPN, your home for Kansas City Royals baseball, the Royals and Marlins tonight, right after our high school volleyball action. Nebraska football getting closer to the season opener Saturday with Ohio, our pregame at 7 and kickoff at 11 a.m. right here on ESPN Tri-Cities. Nebraska head football coach Matt Rhule says he likes what he's seeing from quarterback Anthony Calandria, and he's also liking what he's seeing from the man snapping him the ball, Justin Evans. He received the most votes of any offensive lineman he's ever had for a single-digit number. Unfortunately, can't wear those. And coach says he's got probably more young men than ever that deserve to win that honor.
3: So probably the first year I have a couple dual guys, one guy on offense, one guy on defense. I invented the single digits. I was on Al Golden's staff, and you know, we invented single digits, and so it's kind of our thing. So I feel like there's more guys than I've had in a long time that deserve it or have a chance at it. So I don't make the votes. I let the players vote, and some guys that are close, I said, you know what, maybe have two. So we'll announce, you'll see it on Saturday.
2: Always a lot of question marks going into game one, and Ohio football coach John Hauser says that's no different this week, trying to get used to a new Nebraska system with multiple new coordinators.
4: Yeah, new defensive coordinator. So we've been looking at what he's done, you know, in his career. So that's been a point of emphasis, you know, watching some of the San Diego State stuff. But then, you know, Nebraska's front seven is basically back. They're big, they're physical. They got a couple guys back in the back end. So they got a lot of experience.
2: Coach Hauser is scheduled to join us on Wednesday's Doug and Daddy show here on ESPN. Don't forget, Wednesday, we are in Grand Island at the Plottage for a Husker lunch with Sean Callahan, Doug and Daddy show from 11 to 12, and then Sean will be speaking from 12 until 1. Today on the show, UNK and Hastings College head football coaches Ryan Held and Matt Franzen as they get ready for this week's action. In volleyball, Nebraska remains number one in the coaches' poll, not unanimous. They have 57 first-place votes. Pittsburgh is second and has the other six. Then it's Kentucky, Stanford, and Wisconsin. Louisville, Arizona State, SMU, Texas, and Creighton round out the top 10. There are six other Big Ten teams that are in the top 25. The Huskers will play at South Dakota State tomorrow. Be a little bit of a homecoming for senior setter Bergen Riley. She was named the Big Ten Setter of the Week yesterday and was the most valuable player at the Players Era Showcase. One of the four seniors that is leading Nebraska through this unusual preseason where they play at AT&T Stadium, Vegas, this weekend at Wrigley Field. Head coach Danny Busboom Kelly.
5: You know, they've learned a lot in their careers, and sometimes it's tough to put that into action, and these four are on a different level this year, just of what they want to do, how they're communicating, how they're leading. And again, to see that in action, and you think you see it every day in practice, and you think you feel it, and okay, it's there, but is it really? And so to see that against a great opponent in a really fun environment, feels pretty big time, was huge for us.
2: And there's a new number one in the Division II coaches poll. Both 1 and 2, Concordia St. Paul and Tampa Bay, lost. They slide to 3 and 4. St. Cloud State's number one, and Wayne State is number two. Washburn is up a couple of spots to number six. UNK sets at number eight after their 3 and 1 spot. The Lopers will have their home opener tonight as they take on Peru State. The Lopers' libero, Ellie Spang, is the MIAA Defensive Volleyball Player of the Week. The MIAA preseason cross-country coaches poll are out. Pittsburgh State leads the way for both the men and women, but UNK is picked third on both sides. They get their season underway later this month. High school volleyball tonight should be a dandy to get our season underway here on ESPN. Defending D1 state champion Amherst is at Holdridge, who was the C1 state runner-up last year. Our first serve is scheduled for 6 o'clock. Also tonight, Adams Central hosting Hastings High. Grand Island Central Catholic is at Blue Hill. Minden is on the road at McCook for a triangular with Chase County. At Arcadia Loup City, Centura and Donovan Trumbull will take part in a Loup Platte Conference triangular. Aurora is at Omaha Scutt. Gibbon is at Nebraska Christian for a triangular with Elba. At Harvard, Grand Island Lutheran and Silver Lake are on hand. In softball action today, Hastings is hosting York. A top 10 matchup as St. Cecilia is at Centura Central Valley. Kearney has a triangular with Seward at Lincoln Standing Bear. Kearney Catholic hosting Lexington. Grand Island is at Lincoln Northeast. North Platte is at Grand Island Central Catholic. Ord at Gothenburg. Aurora at Centennial. And Central City is at Columbus Lakeview. And that is a look at your morning sports.
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7: Think, like oversleeping and doing these things.
0: I have sleep anxiety too. It's debilitating.
7: Yeah, it's terrible. And so, but I'm ready, geared up. The problem is my gym time is usually at like 8:45, right after my son gets off to school, go to the gym, I'm back, ready to start my day. Now it's 10 a.m. I feel like I got to go take my nap right after the show because if I go to the gym, I could power through, but then I got to shower. Then we're creeping into lunchtime.
0: Right, it's tough.
7: Then you're just rolling downhill. There's no nap. You can't really do a nap time. It's hard to do it after lunch. You got meetings, got things going on. So I have been doing my workouts, been feeling it in my bones and my body. But I think I'm just going to go straight to take a nap. And I got to watch the Love Island reunion today to grind some tape. So there's important stuff.
0: Busy day ahead for you.
7: Busy day. Love Island reunion has to get watched at some point.
0: Well, yesterday I didn't nap or work out. Well, I don't do those things ever, but I didn't do either of them because I had to put together my list of the top five villains in the NFL. Mm-hmm. Number one on the list, the Los Angeles Rams. We said at the end of last segment that we were going to bring in a former NFL player to decide whether or not the Rams should be considered villains. And he joins us now. Teron Armstead is that former NFL player, friend of the show, friend in life. Teron, should the Rams, now that they have Myles Garrett and Aaron Donald, who unretired, to join an already star-studded roster that looked like they could win the Super Bowl, be considered villains?
8: Yeah, I can see that. I can see them taking on the villain role. You know, the league will have to paint some type of narrative. These guys are dangerous. Michelle, I've been very vocal about this Rams team this offseason. Now with Aaron Donald officially back, if he's any former Aaron Donald, which I strongly anticipate he will be, undefeated.
0: Undefeated.
7: Whoa.
8: What I said.
7: You're calling them 17-0 and Super Bowl, locking it in. So we should go and lock it in undefeated season for the Rams.
8: Join the 1972 Miami Dolphins as the only immortals that we've seen.
7: Wow. Wow.
0: So David Dennis Jr. earlier in the show said 0% that they go undefeated because I posed the question. They're favored in every single game. I think week three early at Denver could be the one that gets them, Teron. I don't know how you feel about that matchup, but defense for defense, I'm very interested in that match and playing at altitude early in the season. You know, I just think that that's the one that I circle. David Dennis Jr. won't even give me that one. He thinks that there's 0% chance they go undefeated.
8: I love the Broncos. Love the Broncos. Love Sean Payton. That's my guy. It's my brother. Week one is the one that I'm worried about.
0: Oh.
8: 49ers in Australia. Opening, it's always tough in that first game. You're trying to get your feet underneath you and all those things. Always. Week three, Denver. It's tough. I love Denver. They'll be great at the top of my AFC. They're one of the top two, three teams to me in the AFC. I got these guys going all the way. Undefeated. The Seahawks, two of the last 3 weeks, that's my worry spot. Like, that's truly, they can potentially split a game there with the Seahawks. But after last year, losing home field advantage, losing that number one seed, I think they go the entire way unscathed.
0: Wow.
7: Okay, so what is the biggest sort of concern for them and the Super Bowl here? Is it the Seahawks? Is it health? Like, what would you, if we get to February and you say the Rams have not won the Super Bowl, what do you think the biggest reason would be?
8: Health and health only. Truly, like, I strongly feel this way. The way that they are designed, the way that they are built, offensively, Matt Stafford, Puka Nacua, Devontae Adams, they can score all these points. Myles Garrett broke the sack record last year, and he never played with a lead, never played with a touchdown or more lead in a game. So he's getting these sacks – in opportunities that are not prime for him. He's going to have more pass rush snaps by far in his career, not to mention Aaron Donald doing the same thing, not to mention Byron Young, not to mention Kobe Turner. So this is going to be frightening, like truly scary. We haven't seen Miles get these opportunities to go get after the passer. Health is the only concern.
0: 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Teron, you played in the NFL for 12 seasons. You're a five-time Pro Bowler, all pro. You're acutely aware of what it takes physically and mentally to get yourself into football shape. What is it going to be like for Aaron Donald, who hasn't played since the 2023 season, even though he's been preparing himself to get back out there and get acclimated to game speed in the NFL?
8: Yeah, we have a term, Michelle. It's called getting calloused. So he has to get his body calloused. He has to go through the hits. He got to go through the bumps and bruises, the soreness, and then football shape. We hear that a lot. It's different. There's no workout that can simulate it. There's no environment, atmosphere that you can create that can simulate truly pushing another grown man against his will, hitting another grown man when he's expecting it. So it's just that. Like, he got to go through those reps, go through those growing pains. I was a little shocked to see him not do any training camp. Mm-hmm. Like, I didn't expect him to go through the real grind of training camp, but I did expect to see him jump in Indy, jump in, you know, a couple drills and start to get callous. But for Aaron Donald, he walked away from the game healthy. He walked out on his own 2 feet, feeling great, Super Bowl champ, all those things. He don't have the concerns and the injury issues like myself and others that walked away from the game has.
7: So when you look at the other teams in the league, how do they approach on a week-to-week basis, like you're Seattle, you're San Francisco, you're going against a super team, people are saying this is a juggernaut. How do they approach that? And how did you sort of approach when you went to get, like, what was the super team of your, that you felt like was an unstoppable team that you had to play? And how do you approach that on a week-to-week basis?
8: Yeah, we had a few throughout my tenure in New Orleans and Miami, but mostly in New Orleans, Tampa Bay, when Tom Brady came over, they were stacked. They got Antonio Brown, they got Gronkowski. The Rams had another situation where they were loaded again when they brought in a bunch of guys at the same time. But you approach every game the same. Like, you approach the game to go out there and win. You formulate a plan and you try to go execute said plan to the best of your ability to go out and win. For teams to beat this Rams team, you have to be extremely efficient running the ball. You have to create turnovers. You got to get the ball from Matt Stafford. Have to. You cannot go down early against this Rams team, against this D-line that we've never seen this type of combination before, with two all-worlds, and then the other guys are special too. So in order to beat this Rams team, you need your defense and special teams to be elite. You need your run game to be efficient.
0: We're speaking with Teron Armstead, former All-Pro, played 12 seasons in the NFL. Be sure to check out The Set on YouTube. He's the host of that. I saw you had a piece or a video out that I want to watch on Dejan Love. I'm very interested to hear your thoughts on that. What was your reaction when you heard that he was able to scam all these women into thinking that he was an NFL player? The wide deceiver, as he's being called.
8: Yo, Michelle, I went down a rabbit hole again.
0: You did.
8: The further I go, the worse it gets. This man is a Hall of Fame liar. He is a first ballot deceiver. I've never seen nothing like this dude. Just watching these videos that he's sending to these girls, talking about his car was supposed to come in this week, but now it's not. So we need another $3,000 for shipping. But I got my checkup. Man, it is circles that he's running around these women. I want to see the women. Who are these ladies falling for Dejan Love? Like, I need to see. What's going on? This is crazy.
7: Teron, I'm with you. I was personally disgusted by this. Guys like you and me who play in the NFL, I have my real NFL contract right here that I signed yesterday. I was one part of the 53-man roster for the Saints coming up. Who that, fellow Saints person like yourself? I was personally disgusted that people like him can pretend to do what you guys like you and I do for a living, which is go out there and play some real football and do drills and things like that. So I commend you for sort of taking it the approach that you did. I was quite frankly appalled by the way that he cheated the game that we go out there and do on a day-to-day basis.
8: You understand. You understand, bro.
0: It's a brotherhood. One more thing on this, Teron. What offended you more, the way he simulated route running on the beach or how he brought his helmet with him to do random activities?
8: I think the helmet. I think the helmet. I hated the helmet. Like, he's taking pictures with people at a salon. He went to go get fake dreadlocks. He said, I want fake permanent dreads. And y'all already know who I am, so I'll need extra security at the salon. He goes to the appointment with his helmet.
7: Got to make sure the locks fit. The helmet fits over the locks. Got to make sure the helmet fits over the locks.
8: Real time. Solitary confinement for that man.
0: Unbelievable.
8: He needs to learn who he by himself.
0: Also, these women, like, are you not dropping the name in the chat? Like, the group chat would have sniffed this out immediately. That's what we do. We're going to Google him. We're going to find his social media. Someone's going to be like, look at all these girls he's following. I mean, they are going to be put under the spotlight if you get dropped in the chat.
8: It's 2026, Michelle. Like, come on. How are we getting catfished with all of the internet and its greatness and the iPhone 47 that we have in our hand?
0: Like, that's right. Well,
8: you can find this guy.
0: You could have found him. You could have found him. Well, be sure to check out Teron Armstead's video on this situation. The set on YouTube. He's putting out great content. Teron, we always love having you on. Thanks so much for the time. And he says the Rams are going to go undefeated. So we have to check in with you throughout the season because we need to see how your prediction is tracking.
8: I'll let me.
0: Anytime. Thanks, Teron. Well, coming up next, we have our unsportsmanlike moments of the day. But first, I want to tell you about Lids. 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
2: 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In Kearney, Kearney Catholics at Cozad. In Hastings, Adams Central's at Central City. And on KHAS Friday night, Hastings High is at Gretna East. 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
15: Here's your Tri-Cities weather forecast. Partly cloudy today with a high of 92. Southeasterly winds 5 to 10 miles per hour. Partly cloudy tonight. Slight chance of thunderstorms. Lows around 67. Lots of sunshine tomorrow. Highs around 94. Dry with temperatures well above average Thursday and Friday and highs in the low 90s. From the Weatherology Weather Center, I'm meteorologist Jennifer Wojcicki. Currently 69.
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26: 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No FRCC today. Courtney Cronin joined us for the first 2 hours. David Dennis Jr. has been riding shotgun the entire day. Thanks so much for hanging out. But let's throw it to Vegas East, who has our USL moments of the day. Guys, take it away.
27: All right, we're going to start with a little tennis. And tennis is on starting at 11:30.
26: I was going to say. It's 9:49.
27: Yes, yeah, 9:49. The family of networks. So yesterday, after losing to Emma Navarro, Lois Boysen just wasn't happy with the racket. So you'll notice what's happening as Emma is celebrating her win behind her.
26: Yeah, she is really smacking the racket on the court. Just destroying it.
28: The beauty of this is that before then, they're both walking and shaking hands with the umpire very calmly, and then they go their separate ways where one celebrates, the other one smashes a racket on the ground. It's an incredible, like, composed, then she loses her mind.
26: Have you ever smashed a racket, broken a bat, things of that nature? Because I've never done anything like that.
28: I
26: might be healthy to get some of that rage out. I want to go to a rage room.
28: I stomped a hole in a printer once.
26: Like Office Space style?
28: Just Office Space style. First of all, printers are the biggest scam that there is. There's nothing worse than a printer.
29: Besides Dejan Love.
28: Besides Dejan Love. Printers are the Dejan Love of office supplies. Mm. They're just big scams. Big ink is terrible. I hate it all. And they never have ink when you need it.
26: Do you need documents?
28: They always, first of all, why are we printing things in 2026? We don't need a physical document in 2026.
26: I need the rundown printed every single day so that I can take notes.
28: Don't need, I guess, yes, for sometimes. But generally, don't need a printer at all. Don't need, and they always run out of ink. When you try to do like the internet, you know, Wi-Fi printer, they never work. Just whenever you need physical documents, they're never there.
26: Who are you? What are you cosplaying, Pat Costello, and I'm over it?
28: I feel very Patty right now in my feelings about printers. I'm over it.
29: I don't like how you said that.
26: Pat, as the king of I'm over it, do you co-sign with this take?
29: I can respect the take without co-signing it. Hating printers is a weird one. If you don't have ink, I'm pretty sure that's just on you to
26: buy
29: more.
26: Yeah, that's a user error.
28: The ink runs out as soon as you need the printer. Like, whenever you need a printer, they're like, oh, low on ink. But I just had ink like 2 weeks ago. You print... The ink is just not inking like it used to be. Like,
26: you think it's like the iPhone, where eventually just like, or cell phones, I should say, in general, smartphones, where the battery just eventually peters out so that you have to buy a new one. You're suggesting Big Ink is selling cartridges that fail quickly, so we just have to buy more?
28: Yep, Big Ink. Can't trust Big Ink. They're behind all
29: I don't
28: of
29: even
28: this.
29: Own a printer.
28: See?
26: I have one. It doesn't work.
28: Of course you don't need it. Thank you, both of you guys. One doesn't own one, the other one has one that doesn't.
29: We're both functioning perfectly fine, I think, is our point. We don't need a printer.
26: I have one here at work, so I'm like, it doesn't matter that I have this one in my apartment. That's what I'm
28: saying. We don't need, nobody needs printers. Nobody actually needs printers, but then you're asked to print things for whatever reason, homework or documents or whatever, and they're never there when you need it.
26: Okay, so I'm over it. Unsportsmanlike moments of the day. I'm over it. Let's get back to unsportsmanlike moments of the day. What else do you guys have?
0: Michelle, you hate the Rams. I'm going to give you another reason to.
26: Great.
0: They tweeted out last night, introducing our 2026 captains. You know how many captains the Rams have?
26: It's ridiculous.
0: They have 11 captains on the team.
26: What?
0: It's a picture of basically like a fourth of the team that they just posted, and they're all the captains. Matthew Stafford, Tyler Higbee, Kyren Williams, Coleman Shelton, Davante Adams, Kobe Turner, Myles Garrett, Nate Landman, Quentin Lake, Trent McDuffie, and Joe Cardona are the Rams captains this season. This is insane. Why do they have the entire team as captains?
26: You think Aaron Donald unretires?
0: He'll probably be the 12th
26: How's Myles Garrett a captain? He's taken zero regular season snaps with this team.
0: They're just going to add him in there.
29: Some would say 68% of their team is captains.
0: Almost.
26: That's ridiculous. That's
0: 11 crazy. Captains.
28: That's a lot of captains.
0: You I think need, they like, might three have captains.
28: Print C's on too many
0: pick
28: jerseys.
0: Three of them.
26: Pick three.
28: Yeah, that's a lot.
26: And are you feeling some type of way if you're somebody who's been on the team for a while, been really productive, and you're not named a captain?
28: Yeah. How do you tell them, hey, you were our 12th, you were number 12, but we just eked by 11 people in front of you?
26: You're on the outside looking in.
0: It's like the college football teams who don't make the playoff. Like, they don't really have a leg to stand on anymore because so many teams make it. If you don't make a captaincy on the Rams, you're kind of a loser.
26: So who on that team is the Notre Dame that's going to, you know, have a fit because they weren't named captain? They were on the outside looking in.
0: I don't even know.
28: I don't even know who's not a captain.
0: They're all captains.
28: I can't even name somebody who's not a captain.
0: It's probably Aaron Donald, but he'll probably be added to that. He'd be the only one left off that I feel like should be.
26: I'll tell you one thing. I don't want to make that guy angry.
0: No.
26: So we're going to throw a C on that jersey if he's upset. Not only is he worthy of it, but I definitely don't want him angry. He trains with knives.
0: You think Tutu Atwell is upset he's not a captain?
26: Tutu could be mad.
28: Yeah.
0: Yeah. All right, last one. Always fun, and they're going to roll the clip here. At the Rockies game last night, there was a bit of a rain delay, so they had to pull out the tarp. And classically, a grounds crew member was swallowed up by the
28: tarp.
0: There you
28: go.
0: Always hits, and they always make a great show out of it. This guy was doomed from the start.
26: All right, we're watching them. They're unfurling the tarp. This guy,
28: Oh, no.
26: Oh, he gets caught up.
28: He's trying to rope his way out. Oh, he made it out. Where'd he go?
26: He didn't get caught up in the tarp, but rather the rope.
28: Yeah.
26: Oh, he emerges, hands up, victorious.
28: There you go.
26: Man.
0: It's just funny that they never stop. They just never stop whenever that happens. They see one of their guys go down, and they're like, no, we must press on.
26: That might be the best highlight from the Rockies season.
28: Yeah.
26: 52 and 86 in the basement of the NL West. Brutal.
0: A lot of fans in the stands to see it.
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6: 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A Kearney man is heading to prison for a shooting that injured another man last summer. Court records show 31-year-old Jordan Ingram was sentenced to 2 years in prison for attempted second-degree assault and 2 years for terroristic threats. The sentences will run concurrently. The police say the shooting happened in July of 2025 during a fight at a party near Railroad Street and Avenue A. A 30-year-old Kearney man was shot in both legs and taken to the hospital with non-life-threatening injuries. As part of a plea agreement, firearm-related charges were dismissed. Ingram will also serve a one-year probation period after his prison sentence. Secretary of Agriculture Brooke Rollins was in Nebraska yesterday. She made a stop at the Nebraska State Fair with Senators Pete Ricketts and Deb Fischer. The trio addressed issues including affordability, beef prices, and wildfire recovery. During the hour-long conversation with fairgoers, Secretary Rollins spoke on Trump's recent decision to temporarily lift tariffs on foreign beef.
2: If we don't change the trajectory of American agriculture in this country, we will lose our freedom. And so finding that balance is what the president is working to do. All of those things comes at a really good time, and I think you'll see that herd being rebuilt.
6: After her time at the state fair, Rollins made the trip to Lincoln to meet with Governor Jim Pillen and speak with Nebraska ranchers. You can find more of today's news online at newschannelnebraska.com. From the NCN Newsroom, I'm Brandon Shanahan.
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8: I'm Doug Judah with the Sports Update on ESPN. Your home for Kansas City Royals baseball after a great month of August. They begin September at Kauffman Stadium against the Marlins. We'll join the action right after our top 10 high school volleyball matchup. Nebraska football grinding towards the season opener with Ohio coming up on Saturday. You'll hear it right here. Pregame at 7 and kickoff at 11 a.m. We'll talk with UNK and Hastings College football coaches Ryan Held and Matt Franzen on today's Doug and Daddy Show. In volleyball, Nebraska remains number one after the opening week of the Division I season, but they're not the unanimous number one. 57 first-place votes. Pittsburgh is second. They garner the other six. Then Kentucky, Stanford, and Wisconsin sets at number five. Louisville, Arizona State, SMU, Texas, and Creighton round out the top 10. Nebraska plays at South Dakota State, a little homecoming for Bergen Riley. The senior center was named the Big Ten Center of the Week yesterday for the 14th time in her career, coming off the MVP honor at the Players Era Challenge out in Las Vegas. UNK volleyball has their home opener tonight against Peru State, who's 5-1 on the season. First serve is set at 6 o'clock. The Lopers went 3-1. Down in Dallas and are now number 8 in the Division II coaches poll. St. Cloud State is the new number 1. Wayne State, 4-0 out in New York, including beating number 2 Tampa, sets at number 2 in the country. And for UNK, Ellie Spang, the senior libero, named the MIAA Defensive Athlete of the Week. For Hastings Volleyball, they open the conference season tomorrow in Omaha at the College of St. Mary. The UNK cross-country teams both picked 3rd in the preseason coaches poll. Pittsburgh State pick number 1 in both polls. The Lopers will get their season underway later this month. High school volleyball defending D1 state champion Amherst is at Holdridge, who was the C1 runner-up. 6 o'clock tonight right here on ESPN. Elsewhere, the Battle of Hastings is Adams Central hosts Hastings High. Grand Island Central Catholic is at Blue Hill. In softball, Hastings is hosting York. St. Cecilia is at Centura Central Valley in another top 10 matchup. St. Cecilia coach Matt Rosso will also join us on today's Doug and Daddy Show. Kearney is in Lincoln to take on Standing Bear and Seward. Kearney Catholic will be hosting Lexington. Grand Island is at Lincoln Northeast. North Platte is at Grand Island Central Catholic. And that is a look at this morning's sports.
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10: And if those takes don't singe your eyebrows off, we got a few more for you here on a big Tuesday show. As happy September to everyone. The calendar is flipped. Football season is nigh. We got plenty to get to today. Heather Dinich going to stop by as Lane Kiffin continues his defense of LSU's various offseason moves. Mel Kiper Jr. going to give us an early look ahead at the 2027 draft because he's a sicko. How are you feeling, Dad? You seem fired up for September.
11: Well, I mean, I was going to ask how you're feeling. This is your birthday month of where you're going to turn 37 years old. 37.
10: First off, the notion of a birthday month for a 37-year-old adult man. You're a lot less online than me, Dad. Birthday month tends to be a thing that especially women that look like me kind of endorse for a long time, where you get to celebrate the whole month. So I know you're not a huge birthday guy in general, the idea of celebrating that for a month. But the idea of celebrating 37, too, which is to me a weird age number and an even worse jersey number, so I can't feel like that's something worth endorsing. But I think that's officially my late 30s. 36, you're still kind of in that mid-mark. 37 feels like late 30s, which in my mind, I'm already just kind of mentally bracing and consider myself basically 40. That's I look at this.
11: And quite honestly, your mother and I talk about this because I'm in my 60s. I won't say what your mother is. She's in her 60s too. Is the 40s we thought were the great years. were great years.
10: Oh,
11: because
10: yeah.
11: You kids were old enough to kind of do your thing, and we were still, you know, kind of younger. You know, 50 wasn't bad. 60s, man, for me, I mean, that's when I got my shoulder replaced. I'm starting to break down body-wise, trying to just play catch-up with workouts instead of getting ahead. But 40s, we enjoyed our 40s a lot. So look forward to it. 40s is the new 20s.
10: Oh, I'm pumped for
11: like that.
10: I'm pumped for my 40s. The difference is, to your point, you guys had kids for like 15 years
11: yeah,
10: at that
11: that's
10: point.
11: True.
10: By
11: that's
10: the time
11: true.
10: You guys got into your 40s, if I ever decided to have kids, I'm going to be a pile of dust by the time they're my age. So it's a very different lot in life. And I tell you what, being in your 40s in Southern California, very different experience, because there's a lot more of the crowd like me that's kidless out here into their early 40s. And let me tell you, they're having a time. I've seen them out. You can't tell they're 40, and they certainly don't act like they're 40 half the time. So it'll keep you young there. But yeah, no, I'm excited about all that right now. There's no question. So plenty more to get into before we get to my actual birthday. So
11: yeah.
10: If you're any of my friends that hear this, don't worry. You're not late. You're not even close. So
11: no.
10: We'll have plenty of time to get to that. I tell you what, speaking of Southern California, if you're listening to this and you live in Southern California, you don't even have to be in your early 40s. You too apparently had a chance to be a Los Angeles Rams captain. Did you see this yesterday? Rams announced their captains, and it's going around. Plenty of colleges. It's about that time where everyone's doing it. The Rams put out a graphic yesterday as they get set to embark on a trip to Australia that we'll get to, with 11 captains for their team this year: Kobe Turner, Miles Garrett, Nate Landman, Joe Cardona, Coleman Shelton, Quentin Lake, Trent McDuffie, Matthew Stafford, Devontae Adams, Kyron Williams, and Tyler Higbee. All captains for the Los Angeles Rams. This has to be a record. I've never seen anything like this. And to me, Dad, I'm happy for all these guys. Congratulations. Wow, this is complete overkill. Never. Oh. If you have 11, do you have one? It feels like the quarterback line when it comes to captains. This is insane.
11: And the other thing I'm trying to find out, and I don't see it anywhere, who voted? Was it just the coaches that picked them, or was it a player vote? Because I'm all about a player vote. I think the players should always vote for the captain. But 11, oh, my God. And listen, they can do what they want. You know, it's an opinion-based thing. To me, 4 is the perfect number, and players vote for those 4. And if you have more than 4 that are in it, you break it down to the most votes and keep it at 4. But that's just me. Obviously, the Rams can do whatever they want. But I have never heard of 11. Now, what I've seen in the NFL through my time there is you would pick different players to go out for the coin toss. They weren't
10: sure
11: necessarily a captain. Maybe that was their hometown, or they played for that other team or something like that. So they go out for the coin flip. But as far as captains, 11. And by the way, I wonder if he'll be hurt by it, even though he just came back to the team. Aaron Donald's not a captain.
10: It's, you know, if you're giving him out at this point,
11: yeah.
10: What's 12 captains
11: yeah.
10: amongst friends for the guy that was one of the most important parts of your team for years? I mean, Miles Garrett just showed up this offseason, took his shirt off once in the locker room, and they said, yeah, you're probably a captain. This is going to work out. So maybe in their infinite wisdom, the Rams preparing for a Super Bowl run this year want to have as many as possible so that if they do cap it off and win the Super Bowl, you can have more guys that said, yes, I was a captain on a Super Bowl winning team. It we'll see how it goes. Ultimately inconsequential, but I thought just very funny. And listen, the larger Rams conversation you heard in the open, Dan Orlovsky set the internet on fire yesterday, talking about what's at stake for this Rams season, saying that if they get another Super Bowl, Matthew Stafford in the top 5 to 7 quarterbacks of all time conversation, which I think was a little rich for everyone's
11: yeah.
10: blood. And
11: yeah.
10: when you start to do that math out, probably not very realistic with Matthew Stafford. But there is no doubt a second Super Bowl, especially if he's playing like he did last year, this wouldn't be like the Peyton Manning Denver Super Bowl, where he was just along for the ride being
11: right.
10: dragged to the finish line as a shell of his former self. It would be big for Matthew Stafford. But I think it's fair to say there's not a ton of pressure on Matthew Stafford, right? Coming off an MVP season late in his career, his first MVP, he's now a made man, where it feels like Matthew Stafford Hall of Famer is a lot more of an easy conversation than it was before, because right, wrong, or indifferent, you have that hardware tied to him. Would you agree?
11: Oh, Oh, yeah. And that's what it is for quarterbacks. And is it the right way to go about business? Probably not. But you do, because you always say quarterbacks, you know, they don't decide wins and they don't decide losses, but it's the most important position on the field, certainly in football, maybe in all sports. So you tie, you know, trophies to them. But I'll always say, like, Dan Marino doesn't have a Super Bowl trophy. He's better than quarterbacks who have won a Super Bowl. Karl Malone and Charles Barkley don't have NBA trophies to hold up, but they're better than players that have won championships, great players that have won championships. So while it's a factor, it's not the factor. It's like, oh, he's got two. He's in the talk for the top five. Now, he has a ton of yards and a ton of touchdowns,
10: That's
11: but he's been
10: thing.
11: Playing for a long time as well.
10: Oh, so he's a compiler.
11: Yeah, I think top five is definitely a little rich for my blood.
10: I think a Super Bowl, especially at a position like quarterback, especially if you're a driving force the way Stafford is, can be get you over the goal line if other things are close in your career. And I think prorating postseason success is okay in that regard. But all that is to say, Matthew Stafford's career does not hinge on this moment the way it might for others. And I think looking at this season through the lens of, you know, we went and talked about Mike Sando's quarterback tiers this year, the list that he puts out, where the top five quarterbacks in the NFL, according to everyone that Mike Sando polls, were Patrick Mahomes, Josh Allen, Matthew Stafford, Joe Burrow, and then Lamar Jackson. Lamar Jackson had technically dipped down to tier two, but we all know what's up there. So I think if you take Stafford out of that equation, because they're just coming off an MVP season for him, he's got a Super Bowl recently here, and look at the other four. Josh Allen, Lamar Jackson, Patrick Mahomes, and Joe Burrow. All at very different places in their career, all at different vantage points. But I think all do come into this season under different kinds of pressure. So as you look at that group of four, Dad, who needs this the most this upcoming season? Whose legacy does hinge on them getting to a place they haven't so far?
11: Well, I mean, I break it down. If we're going to sit there and make Super Bowls as part of the equation, I break it down to two, Josh Allen and Lamar Jackson. Patrick has won Super Bowls. He has been to the top of the mountain multiple times. Joe Burrow has been to a Super Bowl and lost. Oh, by the way, on the last play, and Aaron Donald sacker made him throw the ball away. He has been to a Super Bowl. Josh Allen, Lamar Jackson haven't. And they've been basically right at the top or near the top in the team picture of best quarterbacks in the league. Listen, all four of them, two are 30. Patrick Mahomes and Josh are 30, and Burrow and Jackson are 29. But I think without question, especially Lamar has two MVPs as well. And I think it's unfair to put a measuring stick on winning a Super Bowl for a quarterback. I think it's more fair to do it in the NBA. Because in the NBA, that player is on the court for offense and defense. They're on the court all the time, you know, in 30, 35, maybe 38 minutes a game. For a quarterback, they're basically one-third, you know. And while it's the most important position, I don't put wins and losses on it, but the society does. So I definitely think the pressure is split between Josh Allen and Lamar Jackson.
10: So I tend to agree. The Golics here on ESPN Radio, Mike Golic Jr., Mike Golic Sr. I think you're right. Quarterback wins are not a stat, but I think in the case of Lamar and Josh, it's sort of a, what else is there left for you to accomplish at this point other than that? We've seen you do everything, and it's not to say, hey, individual excellence, team glory, all the things that they can still be a part of at a sub-Super Bowl level aren't great and aren't super impressive. Like, you watch a single Josh Allen or Lamar Jackson game, you have a chance to see something you've never seen before because these guys are elite talents and elite quarterbacks. But also, it gets to a point where it's, all right, we've watched you run up and get close. We've watched you lose in dramatic fashion in the postseason. Like, the next thing to scratch the itch is that. The only thing I'd say, and I want to talk about Joe Burrow in a second because he's kind of a fascinating middle ground because he's at least got the Super Bowl appearance. And I think because of that, we forgive a lot with what's going on with the Bengals. Patrick Mahomes. Obviously, he is not in the same sort of desperate situation as the rest of them, but I would say it's kind of an interesting pressure point for him and an interesting juncture for the Chiefs, just because, you know, at some point Andy Reid's tenure is going to end, so you're talking about how you finish that off. And with Mahomes, because you won the first three so early, we started tracking you with the Brady conversation. And so if you're going to be the guy that challenges for that all-time status, what you do for that next stanza after the first three, I do think starts to become a conversation topic at some point. This is already one of the first years where he wasn't the unanimous choice for the number one overall. Like, the cracks are starting to show in terms of other people talking about certain guys as potentially the best in the league besides him. So this could be a real reassert your dominance kind of year for Mahomes and the Chiefs.
11: Yeah, it's a different kind of pressure than that are on the other three, or really the two that haven't won a Super Bowl. It's while I guess it's legacy for all of them, you know, you start to put Patrick Mahomes in the talk of greatest of all time. Now, whether that's true or not, opinions are going to differ. Yeah, there is the talk of, okay, first big-time major injury, how is he going to react? Is he going to go back up the mountain, or is he going to start sliding down the mountain and be in the chatter with three, four, five other quarterbacks as the best in the league? Because we've always said best in the league, best in the league, best in the league. We're not saying that anymore. We have to see how he comes back. And all points to him coming back well from the knee standpoint. But you're right. I mean, what they have in Kansas City is from the offensive side, and the major part is going to start to splinter, including the coach. But I definitely still do not put him in the category of Lamar Jackson and Josh Allen, who are looking for their first.
10: Joe Burrow's really interesting to me, because the more I think about this, because Cincinnati's defense has always been, for the majority of Burrow's tenure, pretty bad, and because when he started off his career in Cincinnati, the offensive line that now is probably underrated by national conversation standards was bad when he first got there. It was the Jamar Chase, Penei Sewell meme that dominated the draft cycle for so long. Joe Burrow's always kind of been looked at as the victim of the Cincinnati Bengals. Like, we've never, I think, and Joe Burrow also really seems, at least in like anecdotally thinking quickly, devoid of like a real big gaffe moment, right? Like, early Josh Allen in the postseason had some wild stuff that went on. Lamar Jackson and the Ravens offense would get shut down in a couple of the early postseason runs that he was a part of, and people would look sideways. Joe and the offense for the Bengals have always kind of gone out there and handled their business by most estimation, and the defense has always been an easy culprit. So between that and injury, I don't feel like we've ever really had a reason to be hypercritical of Joe Burrow in a way that drives fans of Josh Allen and Lamar Jackson insane.
11: Yeah, since the Super Bowl appearance by Cincinnati, it's always been, oh man, if Joe had a defense, because boy, they had the offense. But for Lamar in Baltimore and Josh in Buffalo, it's like, boy, these teams are ready. These teams are built. These teams have a defense. These teams have an offense. They're ready to go. Oh, they let us down. Yeah. Where it seems like Joe is trying to scratch and claw up the mountain and kind of carry the whole team, especially the defense, on his shoulder. So certainly a difference. And to Cincinnati's credit, which they don't get a lot of at times, they have on paper rebuilt that defense. So let's see where it goes.
10: 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Coming up next, Lane Kiffin, been the center of all the offseason conversation around NFL players coming back to college. But was it even his decision at all? We'll hear more about that next. It's the Golics on ESPN Radio.
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16: Incentivizing herd retention, SRE waivers, and the Farm Progress Show is underway. Hello, I'm Megan Grebner with Ag News Headlines on Brownfield. Ag Secretary Brooke Rollins tells Brownfield one of the goals of the five-point plan that the USDA announced on Monday is to help producers manage price swings by expanding the Livestock Risk Protection Program. Ag and biofuel groups say they're cautiously optimistic about the U.S. EPA's decision to grant more small refinery exemption relief than it had initially planned. The EPA says it's exempting 1.76 billion renewable identification numbers worth of renewable fuel standard compliance obligations for 29 small refineries. The next generation of Kloss tractors, it's making its debut at the Farm Progress Show. Tractor product specialist Tanner Whips tells Brownfield the latest round of tractors are a game changer. I'm Megan Grebner for Brownfield.
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0: To hear more, visit dan.democrat. 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
2: Perfect season. The last time we saw that was 1972. It's the only time we've seen it in modern football. The Dolphins were a perfect 14-0 in the regular season and sealed the deal.
3: It puts pressure on them like we haven't seen in two decades. Like the Patriots going undefeated. That's the type of pressure I think that is in LA.
4: The Rams are fully intending to return to another Super Bowl. I don't know the last time that we had a team that was this much the favorite. Feels like the Rams are the team that everybody's looking up to.
5: Rams of the field. Can the Rams go undefeated? Ohana means Ramley. They have been the team du jour and the topic du jour as we get set for week one in the NFL. It's the Golics on ESPN Radio. Mike Golic Jr., Mike Golic Sr. We're presented by Progressive Insurance. We'll get to a strange decision that could derail this 16-0 undefeated talk, I guess 17-0, before the year even starts. But, Dad, massive news in the world of sports. I don't know if you've seen this right now, just coming down my pipeline. Taylor Swift and Travis Kelce have a dog.
6: Oh, God.
5: Wendy, the fluffy white Samoyed, was in an ad that Travis Kelce was just in. This huge dad, Taylor Swift, famously a cat lady, now introducing a dog into her life here, and a beautiful fluffy white one at that. Thrilled for her that she now gets some dog energy in her life, which I feel like when Travis showed up, he brings dog energy anyway, so that was already a given.
6: Oh, yeah. Yeah. That's just more dog energy. Listen, we're a dog family. We love dogs. So I'm always happy when we talk about a dog. But I don't know if that's real big.
5: What are you talking about? That's not big news.
6: Sports news.
5: Listen, we have welcomed, and really I, as one of the people that was on the front lines of Taylor Swift's entry into the world of the NFL, we loved welcoming the Swifties into the football community. If you're a Swiftie out there catching us on the radio, listen to the Golics podcast, we love you, and you're always going to have a home here. And important news about Taylor and Travis, who are sports. Their wedding was in Madison Square Garden. I don't know if you heard. Officially makes everything they do sports. And I feel like inviting a dog into the life of a woman who was previously, very famously, a cat woman is important news. So you're welcome, Dad, I think is the answer that I would give to what you would normally say here, which is thank you, Mike, for giving me the information I need.
6: I'm kind of glad I'm here to kind of tamp down your takes on Taylor Swift. Again, we love her. No issue.
5: Doesn't
6: there
5: sound
6: at all.
5: Like you do. I would tread carefully. No, I have an army at my back of people that can make your life very difficult.
6: I do, but getting a dog. Now, the dog, listen, the dog's in for a great life. I'll tell you that much.
5: Beautiful dog.
6: and a big time dog person. So I get that. So, hey, congrats to them. You're right. I won't stamp down this great news. It's unbelievable news. I mean, Taylor and Travis got a dog. Wow.
5: See, wow. That's the right energy. I'm glad you got around to it eventually. I know that dog is going to live a life of luxury when it comes to travel. The same cannot be said for the Los Angeles Rams.
6: Holy
5: We're
6: smokes.
5: Back, baby. So the Rams are playing their opening game in Australia against the 49ers. We talked with Nick Foles about that the other day. And one of the things he brought up that he was looking into was the travel science for these teams. Australia is a monster travel run for anyone who's ever been there or gone there. And both teams going about this very differently. The 49ers and Kyle Shanahan came out and said they've talked to a bunch of scientists, sleep specialists, about going out there and getting acclimated early. The Rams are going total oppo. They plan to fly in the day before the game, play the game, and then head back home quickly. Les Snead, the Rams GM, was on the Pat McAfee show the other day and talked a bit about their philosophy going into this.
7: This is a little bit how we travel east. We did it when we went to London last year. I know mm-hmm. Australia, you go a different direction than when you go to London, but we've kind of done it this way before. So we'll see if it works going, I guess you'd call it west versus flying east. I know this. We're going to take off from LAX and we're going over the Pacific. I call that west.
5: All right. Wow. So I understand that. I'm sure the Rams have put a ton of thought into this. Yeah. They have their own team of scientists. But the packaging and the message where the 49ers are like, we have a team of experts working to make sure that this travel goes incredibly well. This is an important game. And then having Les Snead negotiate East versus West on air. Not necessarily the foot forward I think the Rams or Les probably want for this.
6: No. It's exactly right. Not the explanation. Not the scientific explanation that we were looking for. Let me just... Not really correct. They did do this going to London. They went the day before. But when people hear him say that, they might hear think, oh, they flew from L.A. to London. Yes. Long flight. No, they didn't. They played Baltimore the week before. They stayed in Baltimore, practiced all week, and then flew from Baltimore to London the day before the game, which is a 7.5-hour flight from Baltimore to London. From L.A. to where they're going in Australia, 15.5 hours. This is a completely different thought process. They're basically, and this is scientifically, how it's been explained to me, is they're going to live off adrenaline.
5: Yeah.
6: They're going to live off adrenaline for the game, where the 49ers are going 7 to 8 days early, where they're going to acclimate to the time zone. Now, this should help the Rams coming back because their body won't be on Australian time. And they have an extra day. They play Monday night the following week. And the 49ers will have to acclimate back to the California time. But two completely different thoughts. Boy, I mean, everybody talking about the Rams going undefeated. This could be difficult game one, trying to just live off adrenaline.
5: Oh, by the way, against a division opponent that knows them incredibly well, that they've got a bunch of history with. I love it, though. The fact that we have such different philosophies going into this game, where the Rams are saying, we've got adrenaline, we've got Aaron Donald, and we've got Miles Garrett. We'll fix the rest in post. All right, as we proceed, coming up next, we'll head to the U.S. Open, where we've got a story so good, Hollywood couldn't even script it, though they tried. Next.
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15: I'm Doug Duda with the Sports Minute on ESPN Tri-Cities. The Nebraska football team kicks off the season against Ohio Saturday morning at 11 a.m., pregame at 7 right here on ESPN. UNK will travel to Shadron State Thursday at 7 o'clock, and Hastings College will open at 8th-ranked Dort Saturday at 1. In volleyball, Nebraska plays at South Dakota State Wednesday night at 7, then it's off to Chicago to battle DePaul Friday and Wrigley Field against Missouri Sunday. Creighton Volleyball will host the Blue Jay Classic with Arizona, Pepperdine, and Tulsa coming in this weekend. UNK's home opener is Tuesday night with Peru State, then off to California for four games Thursday through Saturday. Hastings College Volleyball begins conference play at the College of St. Mary Wednesday, then heads to Iowa for games this weekend. In soccer, Nebraska opens Big Ten play hosting Indiana Thursday, traveling to Iowa Sunday. UNK is at Wayne State Friday and Sioux Falls Sunday. Hastings College Soccer at Kansas Wesleyan Wednesday and hosting Southwestern Saturday.
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2: 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It would happen to be a gentleman by the name of Mike Golick.
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4: 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Before we hand the baton off to our guy, Rich Eisen, got to finish off the day with a clip check. A lot of wild sound we can't always get to on here. Thankfully, Devin, Bubba, they're all over it, making sure we don't miss a thing that's said around the world of sports. It's said here within the halls of ESPN Radio. Some of our coworkers like to pop off. So, Devin, what do we got first?
5: Cam Ward, Tennessee Titans quarterback, was asked about how he would assess his preseason from a reporter, and this is how the whole exchange went.
6: How would Cam Ward assess the way Cam Ward has played so far this preseason?
7: How would you assess it?
6: Not well.
7: You don't think so?
6: I don't think so.
7: I'm glad you don't think so. That's good.
6: How would you assess it?
7: I assess it as, did we win the game or did we lose the game? I assess it as what I can get better at. I don't assess it as someone who can get up there and, operate when everything's on. It's a different process level. So it's more of, slowing down the game to everybody. And I believe we made a huge jump from week one to week two because we're getting more condensed in the playbook. We're not really opening everything up. And, when we come to week one, I think it'll be a different story.
5: Senior, it didn't seem like he was expecting the reporter to answer that question for him. What were your thoughts on the exchange?
4: He was not expecting that because that turned into a word salad answer. That began with, if we win or lose the game in preseason, which nobody cares if you win or lose a game in preseason. I didn't expect to hear that from a beat writer, or I don't know if he's a beat writer or if he's somewhere else covering, but that was something.
8: My man came through with that quick after that. He thought he hit the reverse Uno card, and that reporter had the reverse Uno ready for the reverse Uno and threw the ball right back to his lap. So, tough look. It broke the quarterback robot brain, where he just started giving out all the team-first answers and the right things. So, I guess exactly what you're hoping for if you're the one asking the question. Who knows? Dev, what else we got?
5: Jeff Hafley, Dolphins head coach, was on Stephen A. Smith's show. This is from August 27th. And he had an interesting statement about how success is going to be measured for the Dolphins this year.
9: Success is going to be, it's not going to be measured in wins and losses this year. And I know nobody wants to hear that. I want to see our team. I want to see where we end and how far we can take this thing and how much we develop these players and develop that image that I talked to you about. Success for me is going to be we go on that field and we play so damn hard where even you turn it on and say, man, those guys are flying around. They're playing together. They love each other. They're in this thing together. And we're just growing and building and growing and building. And we'll see where this takes us. I'm going to stay away from the win-loss total. I just think there's so much about developing who we are as a football team, finding the right guys, and then just by the end of the year saying, you know what, we got something really powerful going forward.
5: Junior, he's pretty much admitting that the Dolphins are going to be really bad this year.
8: Every coach, I think, loves this line of, I don't want to get into specifics. This is very much coach speak, but
4: yes.
8: I can't help but hear it through the lens of what we know about the Dolphins, of a man who's doing the most Stugatzian thing possible. Manage expectations. Yep. They have not handed you a winning roster. They have not handed you the expectation that you'd be doing anything but competing for the number one pick. But we've seen in the past, that still doesn't stop people from looking sideways at the coach at the end of the year when things go bad. See Aaron Glenn with the New York Jets. So if I am Jeff Hafley, I am absolutely setting the bar at the appropriate place because I still want to be coaching whoever the number one pick is come next year.
4: Yeah, he set the bar on the floor. I mean, that he barely has to step over it. And I get it. I get it. That was a coach being pretty truthful, saying I'm not going on wins and losses. So no matter the record, he can say we're going in the right direction. Just let me continue to be the head coach going in the right direction.
8: Yeah. You know how I want to manage success? In a way that can't be measured. Yeah. That seems like the right way to go about it. Dev, what's the last one we got?
5: Last but not least, Myron Metcalf and Matt Jones were on their show, Matt and Myron. We've been talking about the Rams potentially going undefeated. Well, they put a percentage on it. Take a listen.
10: I don't think it's ridiculous. I don't think it'll happen. I wouldn't bet on it. I wouldn't project it.
11: You don't think it's ridiculous?
10: No, not 14. That's the favorite to win the Super Bowl.
11: Give me the percentage chance that you think the Rams could go undefeated.
10: 68, 70.
11: 68?
10: Potentially. Potentially. Now, 60? Granted. Now, granted.
11: Wait, whoa.
10: Hold on a second.
11: You think there is a 68% chance the Rams are going undefeated?
10: Listen, I wasn't in your math class, so I don't know. Like, maybe it's a little high in the projection. But, no, I think it's possible.
11: Okay, but that's not okay? 68%.
10: What's the percentage of 2%. It's possible?
11: 2%.
10: Okay, somewhere between 2 and 68.
11: Well, there's 66 numbers between 2 and 68.
10: Give me 39. Final answer. 39%.
5: Senior, 39% agree or disagree?
12: He went from 68% to 39% and then mocked his own math skills on why he couldn't figure out that was too high. Listen, he can have his opinion, but oh my God. 68% means 2 out of 3 years a team would go undefeated. I mean, that's crazy. What did I say, 5% earlier in the show?
8: Yeah, it's a good reminder. Most of us work in words here for a reason. Numbers are hard. Math is hard. And I think in that case, for our guy Myron, the math just didn't math right there. Because, by the way, while it is nearly impossible for almost any team, and there's a reason we talk about the 72 Dolphins every year, the Rams play in the NFC West with the defending Super Bowl champions. The Rams, according to FTN, have the second hardest schedule in the NFL going into the season. So that math, probably not in the favor of that. Hell, if you're the Rams going out there the day before your game in Australia, maybe you start off and just lose the first one right away. So you take all that pressure off. You come back refreshed, renewed, and you enjoy yourself. You guys can get refreshed and renewed with Rich Eisen. He's up next for you here on ESPN Radio and the ESPN app.
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15: Soybeans and corn are higher, cattle and hogs are lower. I'm John Perkins with a Brownfield Market Update. 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Soybeans and corn are higher with concerns about yield. November beans are up 25 and 3 quarters at 13.13 and 3 quarters. January is 25 and a half higher at 13.28 and 3 quarters. September corn's up 5 and 3. December corn is up 6 at 5.43 and a half. March is 5 and a half higher at 5.57 and 3 quarters. Cattle are lower, waiting for direct business to get better defined. October live's down $1.55 at $2.11.12, and October feeders are down $3.47 at $3.13.55. And hogs are down with some questions about demand. October's 42 lower at $83.25. December's down 32 at $73.82. Brownfield.
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20: 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It's the high school volleyball season. 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In Kearney, Kearney Catholics at Cozad. 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And on KHAS Friday night, Hastings High is at Gretna East. 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
34: 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Doug Duda, Brandon Bennett's our producer, Juan. Glad to have all of you along with us for today's program. Tuesdays during the college football season means we'll be catching up with UNK and Hastings College head football coaches Ryan Held and Matt Franzen. The Lopers with one game in the books and play again on Thursday, and it'll be the season opener for Hastings College. Also, the latest from Husker camp. We've got the new Division I and Division II volleyball polls out. A lot of high school activities going on today. We've got what could be a great volleyball matchup. Amherst, the defending champs in D1. Holdridge, who had the best season in school history and were the state runners-up in C1. 6 o'clock tonight here on ESPN. That'll take us into the Royals and Marlins coming off their best month of the season in August. We're also going to talk with Matt Rosso. He is the head softball coach at Hastings St. Cecilia, and they have a busy week, including another top 10 matchup with Centura Central Valley today. So all that coming up on the program. And Nebraska baseball, just a moment ago, has announced what they're going to be doing for their fall schedule. We knew what softball was going to do, and the Huskers will go to Wichita State Saturday, September the 26th, and Creighton is going to come into Lincoln. They don't usually battle in the fall, but they are going to have a get-together on Friday, October the 9th, and then the annual Red-White Series is set for October 13th through the 15th. So you can find out more. Public is free. You can go and enjoy the Red-White or the Creighton game in Lincoln to your heart's content.
3: I know it's only been a week since we talked with Coach Held and Coach Franzen, and only 5 days since we saw UNK play, but boy, it seems like a lot's happened in those 5 and 7 days respectively.
34: Everybody else getting ready to kick it off as well, and we're going to kick off our Tuesday show as usual with the head coach of the Lopers, Ryan Held. And Coach, good morning.
4: Good morning.
34: Well, one point, it's so interesting, a field goal one way or the other. We'll talk about the game, but just the way everybody can feel about winning by one versus losing by one. By God, this isn't the only time that you've won a game by one or lost a game by one, but when it's the opening game of the season, what does that translate already into practice and the importance of game two with Shadron?
4: Well, I mean, the obvious disappointment of getting walked off in my career, that's the second time I've been walked off in all the years I've been a head coach, and you know, I've been on the other side of it. You know, the differencing of emotions that goes through it, you know, I mean, the realism of it is everybody else starts this weekend, but you know, for us last weekend, half the teams were going to be upset, half the teams are going to be happy, and that's you know, going into it. And but we obviously were very disappointed we didn't pull that off. But you know, Wayne State found a way to make it work. It's disappointing to have them come on our home field and beat us on opening night. But you got to tip your hat to them. They came and punched us in the mouth early, and then you know, we got things going. And but you know, at the end of the day, real talk, we didn't deserve to win the game. We just didn't make the plays that we needed to, you know, and we missed a wide open touchdown on the second series. We blocked out on a field goal, where, you know, we should block down, never block out. And, that's 3 points. And then we had a safety. I mean, just those three plays, nothing they did, everything to us, just on that, we win the game with ease. But we didn't. And so we have to learn from it.
3: Coach, with all due respect to Charles Dickens, as I'm watching that game, it truly seemed like at times it was the best of times and it was the worst of times, because really that first quarter and a half, with some of the things that you had mentioned, didn't look sharp, lots of penalties on both sides of the ball, just didn't click. Then you got a pick six, which anybody that has a defensive lineman for a pick six, running 88 yards back to the house, that's a heck of a prop bet there. And then you really look sharp for another quarter and a half, two quarters. Talk about, was it just the pick six that turned it around, or what went from very not very sharp to very sharp?
4: Well, yeah, the pick six really changed it for us. I mean, that was big because they, worst case, we're going to go up 15-0 probably. Could have been 19-0. So that definitely changed the momentum. And then basically, you know, there's that seven that we scored 10. That was 17 points. And then, you know, on a run, right, if you're looking at that way, and then, you know, we got the field goal block. That would have put us up 20-12, taking away the wide open shoot play that we had and even before that we could have got. But, they came out and executed and did some really good things offensively. I said to the team, and I don't remember if I said this to you guys, they're going to come in and milk the clock and juice this. I mean, they had the ball for 22 minutes in the first half. Their first drive lasted 8 minutes. So it's hard to get into a rhythm. It's just a matter of, we just didn't finish. And since I've been here, you know, it's been maybe one-sided here or there on the losses. One side didn't hold their end of the bargain. On Thursday was the true full team loss. Special teams contributed to the loss. The defense contributed to the loss. The offense contributed to the loss. And you lose by one.
34: Ryan Held's with us here. Let's talk about the offense, because you said we want one more score per game, which obviously if you had that Thursday makes a difference. So you got Devin Tate in his first game. You're basically going with a third string running back. What did you see from the offense after the first two series? Because it, as you said, six plays and we're already midway through the second quarter before you get a first down.
4: Yeah, I thought Devin did some really good things at times. A little bit of the disappointment for me was up front. We just didn't play well at times up front. We gave up the twist, and so, you know, we couldn't get comfortable at quarterback. The option stuff, there was a lot of good stuff in the option game, which we'll definitely build on. But, yeah, I mean, we just, you know, the first play of the game, We get a blindside block on a play coming to it. So I'm waiting on clarification on that, because I'm not questioning officiating, but that's a tough one. The first play of the year, you get a blindside block on a play coming to it on the second level, and now you're first and 19. and so that doesn't help your cause. Second drive, we have the shoot wide open, should have been an 85-yard touchdown, and then we end up, fourth and one on the third down play. You know, you look at our third down, obviously statistically we were horrendous, but we had multiple fourth and ones that we just were, get one more yard, get to the sticks, you get three or four more of those, and now you're at 50% on third down. Defensively, we obviously let that running back get loose. Looking at the last drive, so we, out of all the stuff that happened, we literally took the lead. So I got to give my football team credit, right? I mean, we were down and we came back and took the lead with however long left. We worked that scenario all the time, and we ran some two-man stuff, meaning man under two deep. And Schaffner and I were talking since 2009, that's the last time that scenario came up, that his defense didn't answer the bell. That's many years of that, using the same type of stuff. We beat them last year doing the two-man on their last drive. They literally hit three beautiful balls that I don't know if Patrick Mahomes could have thrown better. We had perfect coverage, man under two deep, and they made perfect throws, and they made the catches. So at the end of the day, you got to give them credit, because it's like, dang, I don't know what else to do. They just made one more play than us. And they're a team that's won 7-plus games. They're probably going to win 8 or 9 games. If we win out, maybe we get to see them again. But You know, we just didn't finish. I would have bet every dollar in my bank account that we were going to win that game when we took the field goal. I would have lost it all, but I still are going to bet on our defense every time on that.
3: Speaking of making plays, one of the plays that I was the most impressed with was the end around that reversed to new receiver Austin Iobamidele. So
34: you just wanted to say his name.
3: I absolutely had to shoehorn that one. I've been practicing that one enough.
4: Yeah.
3: But he's one of a couple of guys whose names we hadn't heard before because they were new. You got some decent contributions from those guys who were new to the Lopers.
4: Well, and here's the deal. I mean, here's the reality of the matter. Okay, we had two football players on offense that played significant minutes last year, Dawson Fox and Carter Klein. Riker played some, Logan played some, and that's another thing. Logan's our starting left tackle, and he didn't play in the game because he was sick. So, you know, that we'll get him back this week, which is big. But, you know, you look at it, we didn't have many guys that played, so they got that experience now. Defensively, Parker played, right? Dylan Jordan played. Cade Sipe, Cole Lutke played. I didn't have Wayne in there. He had an academic issue that we were dealing with. So, you know, not having his big butt in there didn't help our cause. And then everybody else hasn't played that much. So what's exciting is when you look at it from the positive, we had numerous guys that, like you said, Brandon, hasn't played. Now they have that experience, and that will really help us as we go up to Shadron, which obviously is a big game for the Good Life Trophy. But I agree with you. I heard you guys talking. It has felt like a year since we played again. You know what I mean? We just played last Thursday. So we're excited to get on the bus tomorrow and go up, and we know it's going to be a battle.
34: We'll break down Shadron here in just a second with the UNK head football coach Ryan Held. But again, when the ball was snapped to Mormino, he was a stud. You mentioned, I wanted to ask you more about Cole Lutke, who basically took in for Kirby being out, and he and Lordson tied for the team high in tackles. But I guess just from a broadcaster's PA fan point of view, you shut down Dane Peterson, the tight end, who killed you last year. But as you said, their running back, 4G, seemed to be when he'd get to the second level, there was no middle linebacker. Was there some kind of a defensive change that was all about covering Peterson that they exposed with 4G, or what was going on with that?
4: Well, they came out in their double tight end stuff, which they've shown, but they've been more of a gap scheme, pulling guys. And they ended up running more duo, which what Minnesota runs with PJ Fleck. So it was just getting double teams. So we were having our DN outside of the two tight end stuff and then filling with the safety in there, and they were just able to hit it downhill, and then that's why he was getting 4 or 5 yards in. We missed it, and then he had a couple breakaways. Then we adjusted it, obviously, you know, once we got going and made some few adjustments. You know, we obviously played a heck of a lot better, you know, second quarter into the third quarter till they hit us on that twirl play, and then they hit us on the two-man at the end of the game. But, you know, they came out, and, you know, their coach does a good job of scheming things. They hit us once on a man coverage. We didn't peel on the back where the back went to the flat, and I think he got 20, 30 yards. We just didn't peel. A guy just didn't do his job. And so, you know, those are things we have to get corrected, but we have a field goal kicker. I mean, he bombed a 52-yarder to take the lead. He would have made the 30-yarder on the block. He did miss a 50-yarder, which, you know, I had all the confidence in the world. Marty Mormino just killing punts. A.J. King, remember, I think I told you, as a returner, almost broke one. So, you know, I mean, there's a lot of good stuff of it. It's just, I mean, let's be honest. We're all sick about it. You almost would rather get beat by 3 touchdowns than get walked off, but we're a good football team, I mean, but you got to flush it. You got to move on. Shadron last year went 0-2 and made the playoffs. Pitt State went 0-2 and made the playoffs. I'm not worried about the playoffs. I'm worried about Shadron. But you know, it's a long season, and we, you know, if let me tell you this, if we feel sorry for ourselves going to Shadron, and we go up there, Wayne State will beat us twice if we feel sorry for ourselves.
3: Coach, I have a comment about what you just said before I get to my next question, and that is with regards to Marty Mormino. For the last 3 years, we've seen him bomb punts in practice, and then he gets to a game and we don't see that. We saw that on Thursday night for the first time. We saw him in a game situation time after time absolutely unload, and that was the first time in a game situation I was really impressed with how well Marty did. So kudos to him for finally doing in a game what he had always been doing in practice. The question.
4: Yeah, he had a good day. He had a really good day on Saturday. Thursday. No question.
3: The question that I have for you is, speaking of Shatter, and I think you just made history in the state of Nebraska for radio. I'm glad this is being recorded so we can podcast it, because you just said, we're looking forward to getting on the bus tomorrow and driving to Shadron. I don't think that those words have ever been spoken in the history of Nebraska radio. So when you get off of the bus at Shadron and you play on Thursday night, what does that scout look like? Because it's their home opener. They've got some retooling to do after taking one on the chin at Northern State.
4: Well, and again, I've said this before. Never in this profession do you ever score watch. Meaning, oh, that team got beat by them by 40 points. We're going to go up there and do that. That is the biggest mistake you ever can make in this profession, number one. Number two is this. They obviously didn't play to their standard of what they've done. They're going to be very agitated. They don't like us. Let's be honest. They don't. And so it's their home opener. It's been probably a miserable week for them. You know, they're agitated. And in their minds, they want the Good Life Trophy. It's been in my office for 2 years. They want that trophy. And so they're going to play their butts off. And I've been telling our guys every single day, this will be one of the toughest games we play all year. Maybe not the toughest, just because it's just going to be a freaking war up there. And if we go up there thinking they're going to roll over because they got beat by Northern State, we will be 0-2 when I talk to you next week.
34: Well, and I agree, Coach. I think there's more of a rivalry between UNK and Shadron than there is UNK and Wayne, one of the reasons being in the same conference for all those years. But mm-hmm. I think especially for football, maybe not very many other sports, track or something like that, their paths cross when you're looking for the Sandhill kids that can come in and play some tough nuts football here. What I mean, Shadron looked like they lost quite a bit from last year, so what is different about this football team? But if I read the preseason and this was game one, we'd be talking about, well, what's supposed to be their strength? What does it look like?
4: Well, I really like their defensive coordinator. I think he's one of the best defensive coordinators that we face. He does a really good job of switching up fronts, you know, really getting into your tendencies. Their kids play hard. You know, the score, when you look at it, they just had a couple guys misfit and gave up some huge runs, but they actually had plus one. The guy just didn't make the play, all right? So it wasn't like they got out-schemed. What are their – yeah, they did lose some guys. They lost the kid from Kearney, the 43, the All-American kid. He was a great player for them, but, you know, they still have, multiple guys back. Their linebacker's back. D linemen are back. They lost their safety, who was a big-time guy. Had a bunch of picks, but their corners are back. They tackle well. So they're going to be in an even front, an odd front. They move a lot. They blitz a lot. They try to cause havoc. So we're going to have to play, you know, and be able to execute, you know, against all the stuff that they do. Offensively, they got a big, tall quarterback who can run. He throws pretty good. So they're a spread offense, but then they got under center some too and ran a little NFL, stuff, handing the ball up to the tailback. Their tailback's not a bad player. I mean, obviously Quincy played up there last year, was a good player for him. So, you know, their offensive line's coached by their head coach, and they'll be better this week. Special teams, they're solid in their special teams. So listen, we know that this is going to be a very tough battle for us. And again, we got punched in the mouth for some of the game last week. So what are we going to do? We're going to back down, or, you know, we're going to get back up. We're going to find a way to get this done. Nothing else matters but winning the game by 1 point or more and then getting in, because we do have an early off week next week.
34: All right. Yeah, there you go. You get Shadron, you get a Thursday, you get a bye. There's going to be a lot of time in there, so just we'll have good feeling in there. He was talking about Logan O'Brien, by the way, the All-American defensive back out of Kearney Catholic that played for Shadron. And, of course, we do want to end it on this great note as well. A 9-game homestand begins for the Royals, who are 14-2 in their last 16 games tonight against the Marlins.
4: Have you looked? What do they realistically need to do? Someone said 20-4. They could maybe. I mean, is that what it looks like? I mean, that's obviously daunting.
34: You know what we do with that, Coach? We do what we've been doing the last 3 months. We just don't pay attention.
4: Yeah, well, no doubt. Out of sight, out of mind. And
34: hope.
4: You know. But, again, the sad thing about that part is you take out of the 23 or 24 one-run loss, you know, ninth inning deals, if you just flip six of those games the other way, they're really in it, and it's just crazy. That's. But, again, just like them, you can't get those games back. And look, you know what I mean? Yeah. Even though they're hot now, they should have been hot earlier. So that's like with us. We just got to fix it, and we can't let one become two and not execute how we need to execute.
34: Yeah, I think if they go 14-2, then we can talk about it here in about 3 weeks. Okay, Coach?
4: Sounds good.
34: All right,
4: Sounds
34: Ryan. Good. Always appreciate it. We'll see you when you get back. Good luck.
4: Appreciate it.
34: There he is, head coach, UNK, Ryan Held. And, again, they're not home. It's a month minus a day because of Shadron, Bye, Washburn. Then they finally get to come – or Emporia, excuse me. Mm-hmm. Then they come home against Washburn on the 26th. So you want – I talked about at the beginning of the season. You want to have some vibes here, and you want them to be positive vibes.
3: And part of that, to break down that schedule even further, is obviously it was going to be a week and a half before you would play anyway. You

0: And which is so good, they have two locations in the metro Hastings area, downtown and across from historic Duncan Field. If you're at Hastings College and you're a newbie, you got to try it. They're there for breakfast. They're there for lunch. They're there for evening. They're open 6 days a week, Monday through Saturday, downtown and across from Duncan Field. 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
4: Here's your Tri-Cities weather forecast. High temperatures reach up to 92 today under partly cloudy skies, southeast winds 8 to 15 miles per hour. 67 tonight, slight chance for storms. Daytime highs approaching 94. Tomorrow, lots of sunshine. Temps well above average Thursday and Friday with highs in the low 90s. From the Weatherology Weather Center, I'm meteorologist Jennifer Wojcicki. Currently, it's 78 degrees.
0: Oh, we're in Grand Island tomorrow for a Husker kickoff. At the Plottage, we invite you to come on out with Home Federal Bank, and Sean Callahan will be on hand. We are jammed tomorrow here on the show. We'll have Sean. We'll have Bob Jensen with Huskerland Prep Report. We will have Ohio head football coach John Hauser joining us. There's so much to talk about. It's his first game as a head coach at Ohio, the Frank Solich connection to both teams. They and I think Coach Franzen, who's standing by, will get a chuckle out of this as well. On their schedule, they're in the MAC, so that these are two of their non-conference games. They start with the Huskers, and they play some school called Stoneville.
5: Stoneville?
0: Yes. Stoneville, who lost to Bryant, I believe, when I looked at that, like 24-6 last week. Matt Franzen, have you ever heard of Stoneville University?
6: I have not heard of that. Sounds like a fictitious school on an 80s sitcom. Or something.
0: Sounds like Barney Rubble's the coach or something out there.
6: I just offended somebody somewhere.
0: Oh, man. Well, you can tell it's that time of the season. You can tell in the coach's voice there's been a lot of talking. There's been a lot of getting after it. And since we last talked, what did you guys do this weekend to wrap things up, Coach?
6: Well, we treated it – so we had our major scrimmage last weekend
0: right.
6: at Kansas Wesleyan, and
0: right.
6: we treated that as our – kind of as our week zero game. And so we didn't – we gave our guys the weekend off, actually. And we came back early. We went out on the field yesterday, which we normally don't on Mondays, just because we had had a three days off, and we wanted to get back in after the weekend and with Dort looming, get out on the field and get some work in. So – anyway, so that's what we did yesterday. We're dealing, as everybody is right now, we're dealing with some nasty, stupid September heat. We did actually no helmet practice yesterday, at 4 o'clock,

0: And we've had to move today and tomorrow to the evenings to get out of that heat and the wet bulb index and all that stuff. So anyway, so it will work. We're going to have adversity on Saturday playing Dort, so kind of package it that way with our guys, a little bit of adversity with the schedule this week. But, you know, you don't flinch. You go out and handle it and make the most of it. And so anyway, so that's our plan as we go into this week.
1: Coach, I made a literary reference when we were talking with Coach Held about best of times and worst of times. Your literary reference here is from Steinbeck in The Best Laid Plans of Mice and Men, because it always seems like in my life I can have all these plans and then I get a couple of days or a week out and then I feel like I need to change things or something has changed and I need to respond as a result of that. Have you changed anything in the last week now that the Dort game is imminent with regards to your practice, your preparation, anything?
0: We haven't changed anything with our prep plan other than moving back to get out of the midday heat. But Dort played last weekend, so we have that film and that in our league now, just like at Division I, once a game is played, the film is loaded and everybody has pretty much immediate access. So we have that film and so, you know, as you watch those guys play against Indiana Wesleyan in a top 10 national matchup last Friday night, there are some things that you see then that are good to see as far as new personnel. They're not doing a lot of things differently that they shouldn't. They were a 10-1 team last year, so and it was the same staff, so there's no reason to make significant changes. But as you see film, then you look at some things and say, okay, what do we need to do maybe to match up a little bit better here, or oh boy, this is going to be a situation. So let's maybe adjust what our original plan was and maybe do something a little bit different in this situation. So those sorts of things happen once you see the first game on film.
2: Matt Franz and Hastings College football coach joining us. So I know you watched it. I didn't watch it, but I read the recap. I look at the stats, everything, yeah. But seeing it by an individual play-by-play here. For folks that don't know, Indiana Wesleyan put up 561 yards. This was a 38-31 contest. Dort put up 440. I'm thinking at one point you got to be scared to hell watching what's going on there, but your defense is probably, again, the strength of your football team, and you got to be thinking, well, we have to be able to do better than this. I don't know. What was your thoughts coming out of that game here?
0: Yeah, I guess some of all of that, I suppose. You know, it's good to see film. It's kind of hard to tell when they are playing against an Indiana Wesleyan, because we don't know that team at all, and we don't ever play them. You know, they are a top 10 team, and Indiana Wesleyan, as you just said, move the ball well up and down the field against Dort on the ground, and they threw the ball fairly well. Also, and Dort did the same, by the way, right back at them. So, you know, you say, wow, boy, neither defense is very good, but like we know that to be completely false. Dort's defense is one of the best defenses in our league. So my belief is that Indiana Wesleyan is everything that we're advertised to be, in a truly a top 10 team. And I think Dort is too. So, you know, the film, I don't think it really showed us anything we didn't already know. You get to see now who are some of the new players that they have. They only replaced a couple starters on each side of the ball. Their All-American kicker is back, and he was Mr. Automatic again, so no surprises there. But just some of what the new players look like more than anything. They run the ball exceptionally well. They had a receiver that started out a couple years ago at Dort and then had an opportunity with a coach that he knew to transfer up to Washington State and then is now back at Dort. So they're not going to have a receiver of that caliber and not find ways to get the ball down the field to him also. So they do a lot of different things on offense. And then you said defensively, they did give up a number of yards, but, you know, we're not really disillusioned to say, hey, this is a soft defense and look, we're going to go in and run the ball for 400 yards. I'd love that to happen. I don't think that's a realistic approach. So anyway, we're planning as we have really all camp. We're going to look a little different on the edge with our tight ends And we're going to look very similar on the inside of our offensive line and with our running game and that sort of thing. So we just need to find some ways to do it with a different looking perimeter, like I said, with new tight ends and maybe working a little bit more out of the slot than an attached tight end and some of those things. But those are the things we've been working on all camp.
1: As you break down that film from what you saw from Dort last week, is there an aha moment? Is there one thing that you saw, you know, boy, that left tackle slow out of his stance, or wow, you know, we can chip this D lineman and get to the backer at the next level? Is there something that you saw in there that like, yes, we can exploit this?
0: No.
1: All right. That's fair. All right. Next question.
0: No. Now I will say that Indiana Wesleyan ran the ball well against him, and that's what Indiana Wesleyan does. Indiana Wesleyan's run game, as far as their scheme and what they do, is pretty similar to our run scheme. So I guess if you want an aha moment, we say, okay, we're running the right place. We have the right plays. These things can work against this defense. Now, do our players look like Indiana Wesleyan's players, and can we play like they do? That we'll find out on Saturday, obviously, if that is the case or not. So I think some of our guys do, and probably some of our guys don't, so that we're going to have to figure out, you know, how to make that all work.
2: Hastings football coach Matt Franzen, he told us last week that basically he knew what his starting lineup was going to be. There was maybe one, maybe two places that looked that way. I assume you're pretty solid and ready to go there. Did you make it through the week healthy? Anything that is going to change what we talked about a week ago?
0: We made it through the week healthy. We had a little hiccup, jump up, actually right before the Kansas Wesleyan scrimmage. Colton Marsh, who is a senior safety for us, a Grand Island senior high kid, had a little bit of a nagging injury that he got looked into, and he is going to miss, as of the Kansas Wesleyan week, which was now a week and a half ago, he was going to miss about two weeks or so, maybe 3 weeks, and then he'll be back. So he's definitely not going to play in this game. But that is the only one. We've got a couple guys that missed a significant chunk of camp with some minor injuries, but not too minor that they could practice. So, like Cooper Butler is one of our best receivers in the slot, and he missed most of camp, and he's back, and he's full clear here for game week. So that's great. That's great for us. That'll help us offensively and special teams. By the way, he's a very capable punt returner, and that. So for where we are in the season, we're sitting in good shape, like I said, with health. There's going to be some things week to week as we move forward for everybody in the country, but as far as that goes, we're pretty fortunate so far.
2: And finally, Matt, since you played him so late last year, what's the biggest difference between your team and their team from just, what was it, one game since you played him last?
0: Yeah. Well, you know, the biggest difference that I see from that particular game is their starting quarterback, who is back, who started that game against us last year. He went down last year, I think it was still in the first half, right before halftime, with an injury that kept him, it knocked him out of the game. And when that happened, our matchup really leveled with those guys, and he's back. So that's one thing that I look at as the head coach and say, okay, I think he's one of the most capable quarterbacks in the conference, if not the most. Morningside had their dude last year, and he graduated, and Morningside's first game Saturday, they were rotating two quarterbacks, so I think they're still trying to figure out between two really good options what they're going to do. But I think Dort probably has the most seasoned quarterback in the league coming back. And so, you know, he's healthy and he plays the whole game. We're going to have to figure out how we match up with that guy, because last year we only had to match up with him for a half. And like I said, we won the rest of the game after the injury. But, you know, we don't plan on that injury happening again this time. So that's the one thing that we've got to figure out is how to manage him. He is a true dual threat. He can throw the ball down the field and run the ball and manage the offense and do everything that they want to do.
2: All right, it's time. Hastings College kicks it off at Dort. What a way to get going. Top 10 co-champions of the conference last year, and Hastings played them as well as anybody did in the conference. So, Coach, best of luck, and we will talk again next Tuesday.
0: All right. Thanks, guys.
2: Thank you, Matt Franzen, joining us here on the Doug and Daddy Show.
1: Of anybody, probably in our coverage area and maybe in the country, he's probably the one that's the most chipped and ready to go because so many played last week. He's one of the few that haven't played yet. You know they're chomping at the bit.
2: Let's get her going, right? Doug and Daddy Show brought to you by the Kearney Chicken Coop Sports Bar and Grill, the best of both worlds in downtown Kearney, where it's Tuesday. That means the lunch special is any salad on the menu is a special price. And the special this week, which we enjoyed a little bit of yesterday, another smash burger, but it's the jalapeno bacon jam smash burger. Your choice of side, $11.49. Of course, that comes with their homemade bacon cured to hickory smoked perfection right there at the coop. And if you don't want the burger, don't forget the BLT menu is still there. You can get the salad, you can get the wrap, you can get the sandwich, but there is great food all the time at your Kearney Chicken Coop. When we come back, we're going to talk a little high school softball. Matt Rosso's St. Cecilia team won the state championship. They've already been tested and they've got another busy week. We'll talk with him next.
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0: Doug and Daddy Show, ESPN Tri-Cities. The blood pressure just hit a new level during the break. We'll get to that in a little bit. Doug and Daddy Show brought to you by our friends at T&L Irrigation. Over 75 years taking care from the worldwide headquarters in Hastings. And we love that they have been a longtime supporter of the Doug and Daddy Show and all of the high school athletics and things that go on here in the Tri-Cities. T&L is always there for you. We're kind of getting down to the point where you might already be looking towards 2027. You've done about everything you can in the field. You're getting ready for harvest. So T&L, as we get ready for Husker Harvest Days and the state fair is going on, many different ways to see how you can improve what's going on in your field. And if you want to just see what's going on, TLIRR.com, TLIRR.com, or stop by and see Bill Shapley, Mid-States Irrigation and Repair, Kearney and Loup City. We are pleased to welcome in Matt Rosso. He is the head coach at Hastings St. Cecilia, and not a bad first year winning that state championship, which we got to talk a lot about. And they're off to another good start with some solid competition, Doug, due to Brandon Bennett. And Matt, great to catch up with you again. You got a couple weeks in. How are you feeling about this team?
1: Well, yeah, you kind of hit on it right there. We have the first 2 to 3 weeks of our schedule is really front loaded usually, and so we've been out there with a couple of injuries here and there, and replacing the 4 starters from last year, obviously, and just kind of figuring out how things go and where everything works the best for us, and just competing and trying to get through this portion of our schedule and learn a lot about our team.
2: Coach, of course, everyone wants to win, and the ultimate expression of that is you win the championship at the end of the year, state championship, national championship, what have you. Then you got to live with a hangover, which is that expectation. Hey, you've done it once, do it again. Or people constantly bringing up, hey, coach, can you do it again? What has that off season been like, and how has that, for lack of a better term, hangover been for you?
1: Yeah, so I think that's a great point. I got that question 2 days after we won the state championship, and if you know anything about our history, we've been, up there for years up in those, final games at state and just battling and battling and battling. And finally, a couple things broke our way. And yeah, so 2 days later, they're asking me the question, when's your next one? And, so I leave it up to the girls. They set their goals as a team. And, we talk about people always want to beat us, and it's going to be even more so this year. So that's, I think, part of the learning curve right now, and how you almost have to be even more mentally tough after winning a championship than what it takes to win one, which there's a lot going into winning one, obviously, also.
0: Talking with Matt Rosso here on the Doug and Daddy Show. For the fans that don't know, what was the most, we know you had great pitching, we know Hastings got great pitching, we know Northwest got great pitching, some of the pitching that is as good as anybody has in the state. What was the key replacement, and how are the youngsters doing that have had to stand into those roles?
1: Yeah, so I think basically kind of up the middle. We lost our second baseman, our pitcher, our catcher, and our center fielder. And unfortunately, Sidney Head, our shortstop last year, has been injured all season so far. So, those are key positions. And there are a lot of girls who have been working really hard, basically their whole careers, but especially last 2 or 3 years, who are, they're ready to go. And they're starting to show that. And I think that, that's kind of been the biggest area we've had to improve on, is those crucial, spots up the middle. And then also, hitting approach, and the lineup in general. We went from Bailey Kissinger to Kyler Widener for the first 8 years of the program as a leadoff. So, that's finding out who's going to move in those roles up, in the lineup in different spots. That's been a big thing too.
2: Who has been your biggest surprise this offseason, whether it was somebody that it contributed in a new way, maybe somebody that had a growth spurt, somebody that really got better at a particular area?
1: Yeah, I think that a lot of our younger players would fit into that. They were, you could see the talent last year, but Joe Selvage hit well for us last year as a freshman, and she's right back at it again this year. I can't say I'm surprised about that, but I mean, I'm pleasantly surprised. Sometimes you kind of can take a step back when people kind of catch up with you, but she keeps on trucking. And I'd say overall, it's probably Emerson Kissinger. And again, I know she has the talent, But she has stepped into that number one pitcher role and really embraced it and has done a great job through the season so far in understanding good things happen, bad things happen, and just, you know, continuing to push the team and herself forward.
2: Well, that Kissinger name, we all know it, and it's been so strong. You lose one, you got another one. Not only is she your number one pitcher, she is your leading hitter at 438 right now, but isn't the only one, which is what makes great softball teams. So, Coach, in five of the seven games, by the way, that St. Cecilia has played have been against Class B competition, including state-rated Wahoo and Northwest. What did you learn? Was it just the best pitching of all time in Wahoo or Northwest, or what have you learned in the first seven games here?
1: Yeah, so, you know, Wahoo, their starting pitcher really hits her spots. So we learned a lot from that. We talked about that, you know, after that term was over, about, you know, what we could have done different approach-wise. And then, obviously, you know, Northwest pitching, you don't have to really even talk about it. I mean, that's a tough go. So, yeah, the both of those had very solid pitchers and also, you know, teams that could score runs. So we learned that we have to make sure that we have a good approach at the plate. And, you know, keep your head up, right? 0-for-2 can't lead to 0-for-4 type of thought process.
2: Has anything changed within your, whether it's your coaching philosophy or whether the players' approach, as you said, the plate or otherwise, these first couple of games to what they're doing now and any changes coming up?
1: I think that really we're pretty settled with where we're at. I feel like the girls are all willing to, you know, we have the different changes in our lineup a little bit here and there. We're trying to get girls in. Like I said, we have had some injury issues here and there, but we're just trying to put the group out there and, you know, continue to learn like we have the first week and continue to learn the next week. This is a big week for us also. And just, you know, kind of sort it out and see where we're at 3 to 4 weeks and, you know, turn the corner and be ready to go towards postseason. As you know, softball is a quick season.
2: Yeah, it moves along, and you're going to have hot days, and then we're going to get to the districts and state tournament and hope that we don't need thermal blankets and things like that. But Matt Rosso from St. Cecilia is with us. Take us through the week. It's extremely busy. Top 10 matchup today with Centura Central Valley, who's coming off their first state tournament in their best year. Then a try in Hastings with Adams Central and North Platte, and then a tournament in Hastings on Saturday. Take us step-by-step through the week, if you would, Matt.
1: Yeah, so tonight, you know, we go up to Caro. We're playing Centura, and I think it's just trying to again take another step forward, continue to grow as a group and as a team. And you know, we know that that's a big game. It's a big game for us. Last year's game was at state was, you know, very emotional, and there's a lot of very hard fought ball game. And then, you know, coming back here to the it's a triangular. Actually, we're playing North Platte, Adams Central, two teams again. You know, last time I looked, I think Adams Central has one loss on the season. You know, North Platte's one of those bigger schools, so we'll have to come back and be ready to go. You know, one day of practice, which usually turns into hitting, a little bit of fielding, and then right back out there at it. And then, you know, this weekend the Catholic schools invite. And we start out with GACC, which is a perennial solid team in Class C. And then you look through the other bracket, you've got Scutt, Newman, Kearney Catholic, GICC, and, you know, a few others from the Omaha area. So, you know, I think last I looked at that one, out of the eight teams that are in that tournament, five of them are currently rated in A or B. So we will be challenged this week for sure.
2: Yowza, yowza, yowza. We'll know a lot more about all those teams by the time Sunday morning, and since they're all Catholic for the most part, when we go to church, we'll know a lot more about these teams. The joy, the fun, we kind of touched on it, the temperament, instead of chasing the state title, is it all still there for your team? Have you been able to notice that?
1: Yeah, there's a very deep desire for this team. They want to go deep, and you know, they, like I said, they have set very high goals and they understand, you know, you don't get from here to there overnight, right? It's the 6-7 week season. and you basically have to continue to work like last year's team did. You know, last year's team lost 3 out of 4 around this time of the year, and then they got it going and really never looked back. So yeah, I think that's what you're always looking to do is not so much how you're doing at the end of the year, but obviously how you're doing that last 2 weeks of the season.
0: All right, Coach, I know you got places to get to, so we'll let you do it. Always appreciate chatting on the Doug and Daddy Show, and keep up the great work with the Hawkettes.
1: All right, thank you very much.
0: There you go. Well, Matt Rosso joining us here on the Doug and Daddy Show. And they got a game against Centura Central Valley. Today's Kearney Triangular in Lincoln with Standing Bear and Seward have been postponed. We'll get into that and a few more things in a moment here on the Doug and Daddy Show. It is a Taco Tuesday. Maybe settle down with some tacos today. A special price on hard shells and soft shells for over 40 years. Taco John's has been doing Taco Tuesday better than anybody else. You don't have to wait for Tuesday to get your favorite tacos, but you do save a little bit of money today in Kearney, north side of town, 105 West 56th Street. So on the north side up on the hill, that's where you can find your Kearney Taco John's. But they're open 7 days a week. They're open for breakfast, maybe after the ball game. You got a craving as well. Slide through and pick up your favorite Taco John's. More in a moment.
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0: when you get the blues. Doug and Daddy Show, ESPN Tri-Cities. As we said, tomorrow, Grand Island, the Plottage. We're going to have a kickoff to the Husker season with our friends at GI Home Federal. And maybe you can spend some time at the State Fair as well. Again, I get to do some things with News Channel Nebraska Television tomorrow. They're there all week. We've got the debate going on tonight between Pete Ricketts and Dan Osborne. Starts at 6 o'clock. It's on NCN. It's also on the Vibe 98.9 radio. So if you're buzzing around and you're very interested, we hope you can tune in for that. But a lot of things going on at Grand Island. Sean Callahan will be there. We're there from 11 to 12. Sean will be speaking and answering questions and previewing the Husker football season as we used to do for years, and we're glad that we get to do it again tomorrow. And that is at the Plottage. Contact GI Home Federal for more information if you want to attend and how you can do that. Sean will be with us. We'll talk with Ohio football coach John Hauser. We'll have Bob Jensen with his weekly update, and then UNK golf coach Sean Roderhorst. They're getting their fall season underway as well. We mentioned the softball, and I'm going to get back to that. The volleyball tonight, Amherst-Holdridge varsity scheduled to begin at 6 here on ESPN. Adams Central hosting Hastings High. Grand Island Central Catholic is at Blue Hill. Aurora is at Scutt. Sandy Creek has a try hosting BDS and Sutton. Centennial has a try with Central City and Fairbury. Arcadia Loop City has a try with Centura and Donovan Trumbull. McCook is hosting Minden and Chase County tonight. Nebraska Christian hosting Gibbon and Elba. Harvard is hosting Grand Island Lutheran and Silver Lake. Lexington is at Cozad. Overton is at Ravenna. Shelton's at Ansley Litchfield. That's just a little bit of what's going on volleyball tonight. So we've got that for you. By the way, UNK volleyball, home opener tonight. Peru State, they're 5-1. Yes, an NAIA school, but 5-1. They're always pretty good about saying we'll come up to Kearney and play one of the best Division II teams out there. And Ellie Spang has been named the GPAC Defensive Player of the Week, the Loper Libero. Lopers did slide one spot from 7-8 in the Division II poll after going 3-1. And got no problem with what's going on there. Central Missouri actually moves into the rankings, tied for 25th. Wayne State, when we were doing their football game with UNK last week, we were talking about, well, Friday they have to play number 2 Tampa up in New York. Well, they beat Tampa, and now Wayne State vaults from number 9 to number 2 in the country. They went 4-0. St. Cloud State's 1, Wayne State's 2, Concordia St. Paul is 3, all in UNK's region. Washburn 6, UNK now 8, and Southwest Minnesota State is 10, Missouri Western is 11.
1: And for those that just looked at the scores where UNK's first match of the year, where they got swept by Colorado Mesa, then UNK had 3 consecutive sweeps after that. 2 of those teams that they swept then beat Colorado Mesa later in that tournament. So yeah, we look at who
2: those
1: beat
2: games
1: who.
2: Fridays were tough.
1: And who beat who. Colorado Mesa beat UNK. UNK beat 2 teams that then turn around and beat, and UNK swept those teams.
2: Biola and Dallas Baptist.
1: Yeah, just your typical opening season tournament.
0: Crazy stuff. Bergen Riley named the Big Ten Setter of the Week for the 14th time in her career. She wins that award, and Nebraska remains number 1 in the Division I coaches poll. 57 of the first place votes. Second-ranked Pittsburgh, 6 of the first place votes. We talked about that with Lee Feinswag, kind of figured that they got off to a good start, and there they are. Then it's Kentucky, Stanford, and Wisconsin is actually 5th, even though they're 1-3. They're number 5 in the country. Then it's Louisville, Arizona State, SMU, Texas slides to 9, Creighton is 10th, Minnesota 11th, Penn State 13th, Purdue 14th, USC 15th, Indiana 21st, and Oregon is 25th. The Huskers play at South Dakota State coming up tomorrow.
1: Not surprised to see the Huskers beat Texas. Was surprised to see them sweep. But then, of course, the match before, Texas lost their big outside hitter for the rest of the year with that knee injury. So they were certainly down a gun, but wow, Huskers look pretty good.
0: I hate bringing political views into the Doug and Daddy Show because that's not what this show is about. But every once in a while, it just seems like the stupidity of what we have to cover out here crosses that line. And it's psychotic. So I told you, we've got a lot of softball, as far as I know, going on today. Kearney Catholic is hosting Lexington. North Platte's at Central Catholic. Hastings is hosting York. We just talked with Coach. St. Cecilia's at Centura Central Valley. And today's games, Cozad at McCook, Central City at Lakeview, Aurora at Centennial, Southern Valley Alma's hosting Fillmore Central, Ord's at Gothenburg, St. Paul's at Polk County Aquinas. But today's games in Lincoln for Kearney High, with Seward and Lincoln Standing Bear, have been postponed because of the heat. Grand Island was to play at Lincoln Northeast. So I checked with the athletic department over there to see if that was the exact same scenario, if all the Lincoln games in Lincoln were postponed. No, Lincoln Northeast is going to come to Grand Island. They're going to play in Grand Island. Because I don't know if you know this, but it's 35 degrees cooler in Grand Island. Or it's not.
1: Is it 35 degrees? Oh, that
0: or
1: was sarcasm.
0: Or it's not.
1: That was sarcasm.
0: Again, Lincoln Public Schools. We have got more great trainers, knowledge. You're telling me it's, oh my God, 91 degrees, 92 degrees today, and you're telling me it's too hot to play softball. What the hell are we coming to? Then let's just stop. Let's not play. Ever. I'm again sitting over here absolutely stunned. And then you have a team from Lincoln coming to Grand Island. And I reached out to Ryan Hogan. He said Kearney High would have tried to host, but Kearney Catholic playing at home. And because it's a try, they needed multiple fields. And I guess for whatever reason, they can't make that work at the Smith Complex, or excuse me, at Patriot Park here. And I know they've got the two main fields that they use for the high school softball. So they'll get that rescheduled. It's postponed. It's not canceled again. When you cancel something, it's never going to happen again. So when you have the wording out there, it's postponed, and that's what Coach Hogue, or Athletic Director Hogue told me. But again, I don't get it. I don't get it.
1: For the record, according to the Weather Channel app, and there's all kinds of apps out there to look at it, forecast high today in Lincoln, 96 degrees, wind 7 miles an hour, humidity 46%, dew point at 64, which would kick up your feels-like temperature. So it's going to be...
0: It's September, and it's going to be in the 90s, so why didn't they come out today and say, we're not playing softball at all this week? Because what's going to change?
1: It's a great question.
0: It's insane. Get the right people in the right place to make the right decisions. That's all I got. You don't want to take a side.
1: Admirable self-restraint.
0: You don't want to take a side because I'm not going to get into that either, but you don't want to take a side, and we know why you don't want to take a side. So,
1: but
0: why don't you want to take a side on this? Am I insane or am I right?
1: No, I agree with you.
0: Okay.
1: I'm just not as passionate about it as you.
0: Yeah, that's probably right. We'll find your passion someday.
1: One of these days.
0: We'll find it.
1: Yeah. But of all the things in my world to be passionate about.
0: If the Northwest Missouri State football game was called off because of heat, maybe you would be a little more passionate about it.
1: No, because I've been there when it's been in the low hundreds when we've had a 6 o'clock kickoff. So, no. All the things in my world. The fact that softball got postponed.
0: Postpone that.
1: Not
0: postpone
1: canceled.
0: Your football games this week,
1: yep.
0: Lincoln. Postpone them all.
1: Yeah.
0: Postpone them all.
1: And we got all the way through this without an FCC violation. I'm proud of you, Douglas.
0: Thanks to UNK and Hastings College football coaches Ryan Held and Matt Franz and Matt Rozzo, the head softball coach at Hastings St. Cecilia. We'll see you in Grand Island tomorrow. Sean Callahan, Sean Rotorhorse, Bob Jensen, and Ohio football coach John Hauser, if they let me do the show again. See ya.
3: From the News Channel Nebraska Newsroom, I'm Brandon Shanahan. A Kearney man is heading to prison for a shooting that injured another man last summer. Court records show 31-year-old Jordan Ingram was sentenced to 2 years in prison for attempted second-degree assault and 2 years for terroristic threats. The sentences will run concurrently. The police say the shooting happened in July of 2025 during a fight at a party near Railroad Street and Avenue A. A 30-year-old Kearney man was shot in both legs and taken to the hospital with non-life-threatening injuries. As part of a plea agreement, firearm-related charges were dismissed. Ingram will also serve a 1-year probation period after his prison sentence. Secretary of Agriculture Brooke Rollins was in Nebraska yesterday. She made a stop at the Nebraska State Fair with Senators Pete Ricketts and Deb Fischer. The trio addressed issues including affordability, beef prices, and wildfire recovery. During the hour-long conversation with fairgoers, Secretary Rollins spoke on Trump's recent decision to temporarily lift tariffs on foreign beef.
4: If we don't change the trajectory of American agriculture in this country, we will lose our freedom. And so finding that balance is what the president is working to do. All of those things comes at a really good time, and I think you'll see that herd being rebuilt.
3: After her time at the state fair, Rollins made the trip to Lincoln to meet with Governor Jim Pillen and speak with Nebraska ranchers. You can find more of today's news online at newschannelnebraska.com. From the NCN Newsroom, I'm Brandon Shanahan.
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9: Not getting it. Maybe. Okay.
10: You didn't say no. More likely to play. You know what? 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I'm going to hold that for Friday.
9: Okay. Fine. Okay. Okay. We'll wait. I guess we'll wait. We'll wait. And the 49ers are like, what? Wait, what? We don't, after all this time, we've been psyching ourselves up and you're not putting him on the plane?
11: It's meant to warfare.
9: Right? I know he's an Avenger anyway. Shouldn't he be able to time teleport or something? Shouldn't he be able to teleport himself to Australia?
11: Technically, there's a few mutants that could get him.
9: Okay.
11: And he's a mutant. So.
9: Overreaction Monday is in your RSS feeds. If you want to listen, it's on our YouTube channel. Closing on 180,000 views in the first 25 hours of it. Oh, we're so excited.
11: Bananas, man.
9: It is. We've never had numbers like that on a 2 weeks before. I said two weeks before the regular season edition. But that's what we got. It's time for Overreaction Monday on a Tuesday here on the Rich Eisen Show.
12: That was terrible.
13: That was crap. That was garbage.
14: This place sucks.
15: Overreaction Mondays.
16: Monday. On a Tuesday.
9: All right, Christopher, what do you have over there?
17: Hey, guys. Happy Tuesday. Jay Felly, great to see you, man.
10: Hey, good to see you.
17: Welcome back to the mix. Here we go. It's our weekly Disney-mandated daily Rams topic. To get to the to start the show because
9: Andy. It's not Disney. What are you talking about, Disney?
17: Oh, you don't read the comments? Everyone thinks we're being told to talk about the Rams. Nonsense.
9: No, it's just the story of the year,
17: right?
9: It's get out of here, like in the NFL, and you know, depending on what they do, they could threaten the Knicks. You know,
17: true.
10: I mean, I guess
9: right
10: I
9: or Indiana.
17: I get different emails from the bosses.
11: LeBron,
17: Rich does.
9: When I say Indiana, I mean football. But
11: oh, anyway, I thought you meant the.
9: What are you doing starting with the comments section? You're going to make me overreact.
11: Don't read the comments.
17: Guys, the Rams are going to have multiple end-of-the-year award winners this season.
9: Defensive player of the year and MVP?
17: Coach of the year.
9: Coach of the year.
17: I was thinking coach, maybe offensive player of the year.
9: I'll tell you one thing. Sean McVay's not going to win.
17: You don't think if they go 16-1, he's coach of the year?
9: Dude, no. It'll be everyone thinks all he does is roll the footballs out, the same way that Phil Jackson or Bill never won.
11: Oh, yeah. How many times did your guy win?
9: I mean, oh, just like, oh,
17: when,
9: of course.
17: When
9: of
17: they
9: course,
17: went 16-0, Bill no, came man. Coach of the year.
9: He might, Chris, he may deserve it. He may deserve it, but, you know, that'll just be assumed. By the way, I did the digital paperwork to get my vote for NFL honors and all pro.
17: Oh,
9: I just did that during the commercial break, as a matter of fact.
17: Congrats.
9: So I'll just piss you off again by voting for Stafford as for MVP over.
17: Well, I have a bigger beef with a couple other people, but you're high on the list.
9: Thank you, sir. I don't think this is an overreaction. But coach of the year, it'll be tough, man, because everyone just assumes he just rolls the footballs out, even though 99 is there because he has a great relationship with 99. He's already won coach of the year, in a way, just for 99 being there.
17: Right.
9: Okay.
17: And
9: Les might win GM of the year.
17: Yeah, there you go. And I don't think Aaron Donald is actually eligible for comeback player of the year because they want that award to go to people coming back from injury.
9: I know what they do. I know what they want. But people still vote.
17: I know.
9: See, people still vote. Can you win comeback player coming back from the couch?
17: Yeah.
9: Coming back from retirement.
17: I think
9: coming back from
17: Flacco ruined that for everyone.
9: You know?
11: Right.
9: Coming back from his workout. What else, Chris?
17: This guy is not a sleeper in your drafts anymore based on his preseason, and he's going way too early. But I think he's going to end up being one of the best players on his team. Talking about Dejon Stribling, he's going to be the best 49ers non-CMC pass catcher this year.
9: Boy, that is that's quite a subset you got over there.
17: Well, basically, best wide receiver.
9: Well, what you're saying is he's going to have a better year than Mike Evans or Kittle.
17: And Kittle and Debo, and he's going to be awesome.
9: Listen, I'm I'm happy that the Niners seem to have hit on
10: a player. High on the pup.
9: And not just any player, somebody that they were highly criticized for dropping out of the first round to take instead of a bunch of other on-the-radar screen receivers in terms of draft nicks and fans and things of that nature.
7: You think he's having a better year than Dejon Love, though?
10: No, that's true. Dejon Love
9: is Dejon included in that?
10: Is high up there.
7: Oh,
10: he switch his number to Dejon Love's number in case anyone is following this crazy story. God.
7: He's got multiple businesses, so is he even going to be able to play this year?
9: Oh, my God. I'll just call this an overreaction.
10: Love's dribbling.
9: Okay.
10: Haven't got him in any of my drafts yet.
9: Do you love Dejon?
7: I drafted Love last night. That's insane.
9: Okay.
10: Hey, I know it was Saturday. I know it was early in the morning, but there was college football week minus one. Is that what you said?
9: Okay.
7: Is it week zero?
10: Look,
7: is
10: that it? Look, Tar Bill is back.
9: Tar Bill?
10: Was it Chapel Bill? Bill Belichick's going to have UNC in a bowl game this season.
9: Yeah, all he's got to do is win six more games, and he's got it. He'll
10: they were 4-8 last year.
7: Well, one down now.
10: They were terrible.
7: I watched the game. I was at Benny Blades getting my beard trimmed up.
9: Here's what we need to speak into existence. You just gave me this idea. Literally, light bulb just went
10: off. I'm here.
9: What would be more entertaining?
10: Okay.
9: American. Delightful. Than Bill Belichick having a photograph with a Pop-Tart.
10: Oh, the Pop-Tart bowl.
9: And not just, there's one bowl.
10: The giant one?
9: Like there's one bowl.
10: 6-foot Pop-Tart?
9: Yes. Correct.
10: Taking a bite out of it?
9: Just one question in a pre-game press conference leading up to the game. Bill, your favorite Pop-Tart flavor.
7: Oh, wow. What do you think it would be?
9: Bill.
10: Cinnamon brown sugar.
9: And also, Bill, toasted or straight out of the box?
10: Oh, man.
9: What are you? Are you straight out of the box or toasted?
10: Out of the box.
9: Nah, me too.
7: I toast them.
9: Okay. But listen, there's no wrong answers.
10: There's no wrong answers.
9: There's no wrong answers.
10: There's no wrong answers.
17: Blueberry.
9: Let's speak it into existence.
10: Wait, yes or no on blueberry?
17: No.
9: Not just like any bowl game. It's got to be that one.
10: That's hilarious.
9: Okay.
10: I'm in. All right. Let's do it.
9: Right?
10: Let's talk this up.
9: Or
10: 6 UNC.
9: We could bring back a gate and it could be a Cheez-It because that's what they used to do. Whenever some people started knocking on their doors.
10: Cheez-It.
9: Okay. These are just, I'm just spitballing.
7: Watching you work, baby.
9: See what I'm saying?
7: Watching you work.
9: I'm in the zone. What else, Chris?
10: All right, a couple more. We had our fantasy draft last night for the Dillingham Show League.
9: Yes.
10: In person is the best and only way to do fantasy drafts.
9: Okay, that's not an overreaction. What else you got over there?
7: Yeah,
9: but you could just.
10: I mean, it's just like
9: that's sort of like Seinfeld. I just glanced and looked away. It's like looking into the sun, if you will.
10: Into the sun.
9: Okay.
10: All right. Last one.
9: Of course, it's the best way. To, yeah. What are you talking about?
7: Especially the way we got to do it.
9: Exactly.
10: It was pretty. Perfect.
9: Honestly, we had 90 seconds of clock time.
10: It's good.
9: And if it got halfway through, I started barking at people.
7: You really did.
10: You did.
7: My man Rich Eisen has
10: only a couple
7: zero
10: people took
7: patience,
10: it down to like under 10 seconds.
9: I know. Smith, who was in Norway.
10: Smith was in Norway.
9: Yeah, Smith was in. He was drafted from
10: Colleen
9: Norway.
10: Yeah, we don't know where Colleen was.
9: I don't know. But
7: Colleen
9: she,
7: was trying to hang up
9: she
7: a
9: said she put it on auto draft for one.
10: She was hanging.
9: She was hanging a screen.
10: She said, and took two quarterbacks.
9: And yeah, because there were only quarterbacks in the first two spots of atop the players available. What else, Chris? What do you got?
10: It's now time for you, Rich Eisen, to admit that I was right about Ohtani should never be pitching again.
9: Why would you say such a thing?
10: Because he's been hurt this whole time, and now he's not even hitting well. Are you going
9: to? I will never agree to this. The guy loves pitching. When the guy is healthy, he is a dominant pitcher. There's a reason why they paid him $700 million.
10: It's to hit home runs.
9: Both. No, it's to do both. The Mets paid somebody $700 million to sit on his ass. Okay? That's it. Right? So I'm going to take your opinion and tell you you're still wrong and use it to troll on TJ. And he's sitting there saying, why the hell did I just catch something? I don't know why. I'm just sitting here minding my own business. All right? I'm just in a mood.
10: One for his last 17.
9: Who cares?
10: I imagine the people no,
9: what that means
7: PCA,
9: is PCA is your MVP.
10: Oh, yeah.
9: Unless there's a massive fall off.
10: Yeah, he's kind of run away with it.
9: Right. So
7: now, if you want to make me angry.
10: You're not going to admit that I was right?
9: Nope. Never.
10: That's preposterous.
11: You know, to make me angry, talk about how the Mets just gave away PCA.
9: That's not good either. That's not great either. I shouldn't talk baseball anyway because the Yankees played easily their worst game of the year.
11: Right,
9: and I was thank goodness we did that draft in person last night because that was the game Coop and I have been identifying to go down to Anaheim to see for months. And I'm like, you know what? We'll just do the draft. And we saw Cam Schlittler starting Wednesday. So we avoided that 10-1 debacle last night.
11: The great thing was
9: debacle.
11: It was on the TV right in front of you, so you got to see everything.
9: I know. I know. all right. Oh, by the way, we thank the pawn shop as here in Los Angeles, California.
10: Pawn shop, baby.
9: Yeah, right around the corner from where my kids went to preschool. Oh. I had no idea I'd be years later at my own drop-off with you guys and Don Bowie wearing a cowboy hat.
11: Cowboy Don.
9: Cowboy Don showing up last night.
11: Pawn shop treated us well.
9: They did. Man. And that that platter filled with burgers and dogs and whatever, it was really great.
10: So good.
11: Wagyu
9: Pawn Shop LA was fun.
11: John was having a field day with
9: And we'll talk about John Monaco, the man on the right, and the absolute disaster he has created on our text.
10: We will get more into this later.
9: And that later on.
11: What you did was so wrong yesterday.
9: What did I do wrong?
11: You know what you did on the text chain.
9: What did I do?
10: But does he know, or is he finding out? Right? He didn't do anything, actually.
9: All right.
11: Didn't you boot him off the text chain?
9: I did not. 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
9: Okay, all signed up. Easy. Now let's run payroll. What the?

0: it's real. I'm curious if there's like a sort of a red button you hit if he tries to do something ridiculous. Like there's a 64-yard field goal or there's a play that you know he can't call in a particular situation. Is there a signal on the team where you all can stop this thing mid-experiment if it goes too far?
1: Like an eject button, man?
0: Yes.
1: Well, first, what warmed me up to the idea after talking to Dr. Goodrich and Matt for a little bit was some of the guardrails that we put on the promotion. Number one, that it was going to be more of a collaborative approach than someone just, you know, walking in the guy on Bobby Boucher Waterboy with the notebook with the plate. Like that wasn't going to work, right? So I'm going to opening draft. I'm going to take the guy through, hey, this is what Robert Morris does in these situations. This is what I have scripted. And then he going to present some ideas. And if anything, any of those match kind of philosophically with what we're doing or a switch of the order in plays or, you know, I want this to be a great experience for the guy who won. And he's a local guy, Akron alum. But part of the conditions for me agreeing to this was one, that I was going to have still control, right, and it would be a collaborative approach. And two, I wasn't going to do anything to jeopardize the outcome of the game. And lastly, I wasn't going to make a mockery of the sport of football or our opponent. So once all those things kind of lined up, I'm like, all right, I leaned into it instead of running away from it.
2: Well, it got you a lot. It was a ton of attention. Obviously, we're talking about it, which has got to have some positives for the program. We had him on Friday, and I got to tell you, I liked him a lot. His name, Marty. He goes by Martin, but we told him he needs to channel his inner Marty because he was a little nervous, and he was like, I don't know. You think, Joe, you can bring out the football in Marty and get him to loosen up and be ready to rock?
1: Yeah, we need Marty, not Martin, to show up. So that's absolutely the case. And, you know, as you know, Matt, and then going back to our time when you were with the Big Blue, like this ain't my first rodeo.
2: Yes.
1: I've done this, you know, over an extended period of time at a pretty high level. And we want to unlock the inner Marty. We want him to come with a bunch of great ideas. But yeah, I'm excited about it. And it's, like I said, he's going to come in hopefully Friday morning, go sit in on position meetings, go to our walkthrough, and then pop in with me afterwards and sit down. And I'll take him through it. And, yeah, we're going to channel his inner Marty and get him rolling for this game.
0: I really appreciate how real you were. The fact that his ideas have to align with yours. So, I mean, he basically has to kind of call plays according to the script. He's not going to be able to come in and draw something up in the sandbox and make the team do it, basically.
1: No, I mean, honestly, like you're coming in like 24 hours before kickoff. Like, you know, our system is what it is, and but to think you're going to put in single wing or something that like we can't, like it just ain't going to work. And like I said, I'm not going to allow that. But yes, it's not like no one likes progressive, forward thinking, innovative football like more than me. But like at a certain point, right? There's suggestions instead of directives, and there's decisions that have to be made. And ultimately, I have 51% of the vote with this contest and with the program. So that'll work out nice for the Zips.
2: Joe, I like that you're doing it. I think it's been really cool to watch from afar. You're probably going to get more people watching the beginning of that game than any in a long time. Let me ask you a bigger question. You know, you coach Akron, and we talk almost every day on here about the current college sports landscape. In your particular situation, in the MAC and in that setting, I would believe that that's got to be one of the hardest ways to coach now, because you have players potentially going up to high schools, and you might have to go look all over the country, even like FCS and Division II and JUCO for players. You get them both coming and going. Am I right about that? And how's that like to deal with?
1: Yeah, we're operating in an etch-a-sketch era here, fellas. And essentially, the season starts, you draw a picture, it ends, you got to shake it up again. And our challenges, I mean, we got the lowest operating budget in FBS football by over $3 million, and we didn't have any revenue share up until this last December, and now we have a mere pittance. So the last three seasons, we've had to replace 37, 39, and 41 of our scholarship players, And this past year, 12 of our best 15 players on paper portaled up to a Power Four program. And the most, I say, toughest part of it is that we don't get it. We really don't beat a ton of people in recruiting. We get guys who this is their only FBS offer, or they're playing Power Four and, you know, they're looking for more playing time. So we bring them in, we identify them, we develop them. And then as soon as they play well, there's the, you know, understood expectation that they're going to have better opportunities. So we don't bemoan about it. We expect it because we know there's nothing that we can do to retain them. So identify them, develop them, coach the hell out of them, create value. And if they stay here, that's fantastic. And if they move on, there's a little bit of, there ain't no sour grapes. There's a little bit of pride in the fact that you've done a good enough job, you know, helping the kids improve, that they're creating a better situation for themselves financially and football-wise.
2: Do you still find that rewarding? I mean, I knew you from your time around here, and I know you're a football guy. Do you still find rewards in seeing those players go on and knowing you played a part in that? I know it's different than what you're used to, but do you?
1: Yeah, me and Coach Stoops have had some conversations over the years. It almost timing never worked out. I love Coach Stoops, man. That's my guy. So yes, you take a certain amount of pride, but still with the understanding you got to win football games. So you don't want them to leave, but just like anything, in the sport of college football, you are charged as a coach and a mentor to make sure that the kids leave a better person, a better student, and a better player in that order for whatever amount of time as you have them. Like in the old days, the expectation was you have them for 4 to 5 years, so there was time to put them in the oven, right? And now it's a microwave mentality, right? Ooh, you're like only going to get them for about 45 seconds. So just like the 50 NFL draft picks that I've coached as a head coach, coordinator, position coach, or primary recruiter over 29 years, and you get the joy of seeing them live out their dream. There is a little bit of, hey, man, we took a defensive tackle last year from California University of Pennsylvania, Division II, brought him here. He became first-team All-MAC player, and then Texas Tech throws a bag at him, and he's playing down there. So, yeah, I mean, you don't want to lose him, but, like, you know what? You're helping a kid achieve his dream. So coaches got to get out of their egos a little bit and don't be all up in their feelings. And, hey, man, if you could do something to help a kid better his life, who are you to – kind of be a baby about that situation?
2: Well, I love that, because you're right. There were multiple times I thought you would be here and I would talk about you, and then it didn't happen. And now you are at Akron. You're going to be my official Matt Myron team for this year. Yeah. We're going to keep up with you. I want to watch the game on Saturday with you and Marty, and we're going all zips all year, if that's definitely okay with you.
1: Hell yeah, absolutely. There's plenty of room on a bandwagon. Jump on, fellas.
2: And what's the burger place there that my ex-girlfriend always would take me to? She was from Akron. It's really good. What's it called?
1: Swenson's.
2: Swenson's, that's it. That's a really – I'm going to have to come grab one of those and see you all play.
1: You had to get you had to get you a galley boy and a shake. I'm sure that's what
2: I
1: you
2: did.
1: Got.
2: She did. Drive through there. She made me eat all the galley boys. Thank you very much, Joe. We appreciate it. Good luck with the season.
1: Appreciate it, fellas. Thanks for having me on. Have a great week. God bless you.
2: There you go. Joe Moorhead, yeah. Akron's awesome. Zips coach.
0: That's awesome.
2: I like he acknowledged he didn't really like it.
0: That was a coach. Yes. Like I love that he got real about these ideas having to align with what he's going to be calling on Saturday.
2: I like that quite a bit. We asked what your biggest lies are in sports. Ray is in Little Rock. Ray, you're in a state that's produced a lot of lies over the years. So what do you got?
3: Yes, I am, because as a Razorback football fan, I've heard this one so many times. After an AD or an owner hires a guy finally after 12 interviews, they sit at the press conference and say, "This was the guy we wanted all."
2: Oh, I love that. That's a good one. That's a great one. Ray, I like that. Appreciate it. This is the guy we wanted all the time. This person that was the 10th person we called. Yes.
0: You know, in the back of my mind, this was the guy I hoped we ended up with. We just interviewed 14 other people before then.
2: I remember many years ago, Kentucky tried to hire Bill Parcells and actually nearly got him. Wow. He ended up going to the Cowboys, and they got Rich Brooks. And I remember Rich Brooks going, "All right, I know I wasn't y'all's first choice."
0: You got to be honest.
2: I appreciated that honesty. 888-SAY-ESPN, lies they tell in sports. We will deal with that next, plus some good Dabo Sweeney nonsense here on Matt Myron.
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14: Here's your Tri-Cities weather forecast. Sunshine mixed with clouds at times this afternoon, with daytime highs approaching 91. Southeasterly winds 8 to 15 miles per hour. Partly cloudy skies again tonight.
15: Slight chance of thunderstorms.
14: Lows dip down to about 68. Mainly sunny skies tomorrow. Highs level off around 94. From the Weatherology Weather Center, I'm meteorologist Jennifer Wojcicki. Right now, it's 89 degrees.
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0: SEC school, and this was 2007. Like, this wasn't that long ago. We were at SEC school, and he skipped the final game to take the LSAT. And we ended up having to play a wide receiver at quarterback because he skipped the final. It was the final game of his career. He stopped. Rather than having a senior day, my man took the LSAT.
1: He was like, I'm not making any money in this. But can you imagine today?
0: Yes.
1: Can you imagine if that happened today?
0: Can you imagine an LSU player going up to Lane Kiffin? Not just the player, the quarterback.
1: My goodness.
0: Going up and going, sorry.
1: I
0: got to take the LSAT.
1: Yeah. Now, if you're on a playoff push, I think, this is the crucial stretch of your season. You know, you got to be there.
0: Second question, Tarik Skubal.
1: Yeah.
0: Of course, got traded from the Tigers to the Dodgers. Mm-hmm. Reports have come out that when he left the Tigers, he took the coffee machine he had bought for the Tigers clubhouse back with him to L.A.
1: Yeah.
0: He said, I did buy it, but I guess I'll wear it. He said it was his coffee machine, and he wanted to take it with him. He said his wife particularly liked it.
1: Yeah.
0: What's fair or foul?
1: Over $100, I'm taking it. Yeah, 100%. If it's over $100, I'm taking under $100. Nah, you can keep it, but over $100, I'm taking it.
0: Even though he gave it to his teammates as a way of camaraderie, you're okay with him as he leaves taking the coffee machine with him.
1: Did I give it or were you borrowing it? That's what you got.
0: Well, I think it's generally known if you bring something for collective use, you're giving it to everyone.
1: But over $100 means it's not just your normal
0: kind of coffee machine. He is about to sign a contract for $200 million, and you're worried about $100
1: coffee maker? I'm not looking at that man's pockets. I'm not getting involved in the fight. If I paid over $100.
0: Why is $100 then?
1: Because that's going to be a fancier thing. And if I really like it.
0: Chances are if you really like it, they've got another one.
1: Well, then they also got people who can replace it when I leave, too. I got traded. Hold on a second. Why do I got to worry about what they have in the clubhouse when I'm the one getting traded? I don't think that's my concern.
0: All right, so you're on Skubal's side.
1: Yeah, if it's a fancy one, yeah, I gotta take that.
0: All right, now let's switch to the Yankees and the Red Sox.
1: Okay.
0: Last night, the Yankees were up, 16-1 or 16-2.
1: Yeah.
0: And Jazz Chisholm stole second and third base.
1: Mm-hmm.
0: Up 15 runs late in the game. The Red Sox announcers, who are notorious for being a reasonable bunch, they got a little upset. Let's play that.
2: You're up six. It's the eighth. The team is electing not to hold you on. That's the white flag, right? And normally in that situation, you
3: don't run.
2: You don't run.
3: Wouldn't you sort of like to see Moran drill Wells right here?
2: It's just that's selfish play, right? That's just padding your stats.
3: Well, he's a Bush
2: League. But guess what?
3: Player.
2: I mean, one of the unwritten rules, like if we're holding you on, sure. If you get a jump, go. But if I'm going to play behind you at first base, that's us just saying you just play the game, right? And normally you don't see guys steal in that situation up six here late in the game.
3: Well, that's who Jazz is. I don't know what else you need to hear. The 3-2 is drilled into right field. It is way back and it is gone. And Moran should fight Chisholm. He's walking toward the third base line, staring at him there. Chisholm trots home. It's a two-run homer, and it's 9-1. Chisholm, I'm going to say it, he plays the game the wrong way.
0: Wow. Yeah. W-E-E-I with some strong words. Couple things here.
1: Yeah.
0: I thought they were up like 14. They were up six?
1: They're up six.
0: You can come back from six.
1: Yeah, But the way the game was going, they weren't putting up a fight. You know, I think that's kind of what they were speaking to.
0: So do you agree with these guys? Do you believe in all this unwritten rules of baseball nonsense that I hate?
1: I don't think you should ever tell anyone to drill anybody. Because that's the one thing where you could actually get someone seriously hurt. So I would never condone that. I don't think anyone on the broadcast team should say that.
0: But do you think stealing second and third is wrong?
1: In that situation, yeah. They clear the dugouts, Matt, for a lot less than that. Like, I see people clearing dugouts because somebody looked at a pitcher the wrong way or vice versa. I wouldn't have been surprised if someone had stood up to Jazz and said, what are you doing? Like, that wouldn't have been crazy to me. And then because it's the Red Sox and Yankees, I think you do kind of have to take a stance.
0: I've never understood why baseball players and baseball people are so soft. If you don't want Jazz Chisholm to steal, stop him. If you don't want people to get hits and all, like, why is it okay for the guy to hit to swing for a home run, which he did on that broadcast, but it's not okay to steal second? Explain to me why that is a difference.
1: But I don't think this is unwritten rules of baseball. I think this is about the rivalry. I think if this is Yankees versus another team, this doesn't happen. Jazz doesn't steal two bases.
0: If he wants to steal.
1: But he wouldn't.
0: Let's just say he would. Why does he have to not steal so he doesn't hurt the poor Red Sox feelings?
1: He can do whatever he wants. That's fine. I think when you add the rivalry element to it in the eighth, I think that's where.
0: But do you agree with those guys saying, like, he's a low-budget player for doing that?
1: No, I don't get into all the character stuff. And again, I would never tell anyone to drill a player. I hate when that happens. At the same time, I don't think it's crazy for a member of the Red Sox to go.
0: No one tells. They're in the eighth inning. No one tells in football. Like, okay, what's a 6-run lead it's equivalent football. In football? No, 17 points, 21 points. No one says don't throw it. No one in basketball says there's 5-6 minutes left in the game. Don't
1: all
0: shoot.
1: The time they do. All the, if someone they dunks do that at the end like of a 20, game,
0: but that's like 20 seconds. This is the eighth inning.
1: Yeah, but it's, every sport has a thing where it's like, okay, somebody. I've seen teams almost come to blows. I've seen a team get escorted out of a building because a player dunked in the final.
0: I understand, but I still think that's weak. If you don't want them to do it, stop them.
1: I agree in general. What I'm saying is Jazz can do it. I'm not going to grade Judge's character. Jazz can do that, and with the rivalry, I think I'm saying that's why he did it. I don't think he does this against any other team.
0: But, I mean, if it's Ohio State versus Toledo and they're up 60-0, I have a different view. But these are two professional teams fighting for the wild card. You are not outmanned. Just play the game. Don't get your feelings hurt like a little child.
4: Were the Red Sox just going up to the plate and watching balls go by? No, they were trying to get
0: hit. No, they're trying to score. And like just a couple weeks ago, there was a game where a team was down 6 in the ninth and came back and won. Like, it can happen. Well,
1: the Reds just did it.
0: The Reds against the Giants.
1: He can do whatever he wants, especially in a rivalry game. He can steal both bases. I'm fine with that. No broadcast crew should encourage anyone to
0: I think those
1: anyone.
0: Broadcasters are weak.
1: But they're weak, sitting there going,
0: Jazz Chisholm plays it the wrong way. Stop.
1: But remember, the Red Sox got to stand up for his team. Like, to me.
0: And do what?
1: Check Jazz Chisholm for that.
0: Check
1: it's a rivalry.
0: For what? Playing baseball.
1: Come on, that's just not. He didn't have to do it. I understand why the Red Sox would be upset. I also understand why the Yankees are saying, do something about it.
0: Hey, do something about it. And that should be everybody's rule. Baseball is so weak. They get their feelings hurt, and then they think it's okay to throw at people. But they get mad if people run the bases a weird way. I've never seen a sport that the players were so sensitive about everything.
1: Yeah, but what would Aaron Boone have said in the opposite situation?
0: Who cares?
1: If the Red Sox had stolen, they would have said the same thing. They would have felt the same way.
0: I'm not saying that the Yankees somehow have more morals than baseball or the Red Sox. I'm saying the whole idea of baseball, that there are these rules of things you can't do because they're winning, I think it's just the weakest thing I've ever seen. You're making me come off as like alpha male Matt, which I'm not.
1: No.
0: But I don't understand why we've like accepted that over the years.
1: Yeah, I think Jazz can do what he wants. But I also understand if you're a member of the Red Sox, in a rivalry like that, saying, listen, man, that's not cool. I get that.
0: Football is back, and something big is coming. On September 2nd, it's DraftKings Game Day arrives. 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
20: Here's your Tri-Cities weather forecast. Sunshine mixed with clouds at times this afternoon, with daytime highs approaching 91. Southeasterly winds 8 to 15 miles per hour. Partly cloudy skies again tonight. Slight chance of thunderstorms. Lows dip down to about 68. Mainly sunny skies tomorrow. Highs level off around 94. From the Weatherology Weather Center, I'm meteorologist Jennifer Wojcicki. Right now, 90.
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0: 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Tomorrow, we are going to do something that we've done once, and you saw the results. Let Myron pick a segment.
1: Yeah,
0: but we're giving him a second chance tomorrow afternoon. You'll get to. Are you gonna spend all day thinking about your segment?
1: Yeah, I'm known for ideas. I'm full of ideas. I got plenty of ideas.
0: You're known for ideas?
1: I have plenty of segment ideas.
0: Don't spoil what you're going to do tomorrow.
1: No.
0: But do you have another idea of just a segment you've thought about that maybe that you think might be good for the future?
1: It just sports. Like, you want sports or you want a little bit of both?
0: I mean, this is a radio show. You do what you think would be good.
1: I got it. I definitely have it.
0: Give me one that's not the one you're going to do tomorrow, just so I can see where your mind is.
1: Call in karaoke. You know, we've talked about that. People call in and sing their favorite song.
0: That's a horrible idea. Like, you want callers to call in and sing a song.
1: And then we judge it. We judge.
0: You really think that would be good?
1: And then we have like a king or queen of karaoke. And like King of the Mountain, but like King or Queen of Karaoke.
0: Does anyone, Josiah James, does anyone think that would be good?
1: People would love call-in karaoke would hit.
2: I think that it could be so bad that it would be funny. But for me, the logistics of that are a nightmare.
0: I think it would be awful.
2: I have no idea.
0: Josiah, would that not be awful?
3: I like it on paper, but I would agree with Matt that the execution might not go well.
0: I mean, first of all, how many people do you think can sing a cappella?
1: Oh, a lot of people.
0: And we don't even want people to be good.
1: No one wants to hear someone
0: call in and sing Wind Beneath My Wings. Like, no one wants that. This is not, who wants that?
1: There are a lot of people who can sing a cappella, and I think who would be interested.
0: And you want them to sing serious songs?
1: They can sing whatever they, I mean, it have to be serious. Karaoke isn't serious usually.
0: I mean, that's such a horrible. Well, I'm looking forward to seeing what you come up with tomorrow.
1: Are you going to say every idea I have is horrible? Because that's how it feels.
3: Do you have another one you could bring to the table, possibly?
0: Yeah. Tomorrow he's going to have one, and Willie can judge as I judge.
1: Everything I say, it's just like Myron said this, and can you believe what Myron? 68%. Myron can't count. What school did you go? Every day. That's what I deal with. And then you got people calling. I'm Willie from Memphis. What's Myron talking about? Every day is what I deal with. That's what I do.
4: James, go get Justin.
1: I have a great segment tomorrow. People will love it.
0: All right, we'll find out what the segment is tomorrow. Before we get out of here, Tua, he had an Instagram post. So let me see if I can explain this correctly. He posted a series of photos from a preseason game, and he wrote in the caption, "For the A."
1: Yeah,
0: I guess, which means Atlanta, right? Yep. And the post drew like supportive messages from people. His wife responded. His Dolphins teammate, Jalen Waddle, responded. But then an account that was also his responded and said, "We're so proud of you, Tua. You got this."
1: Yeah.
0: So he responded as himself, "We're so proud of you." A lot of people are saying they think he has burner accounts that post to give him compliments, and he just didn't log out of the one. Do you think Tua is out here on the burner world?
1: He doesn't strike me as having that KD persona. You know what I mean? I don't know that he's ever been that concerned with public image. It's probably more likely somebody works for him and you know, maybe forgot to log out as they were leaving comments.
0: So you think he gives his Instagram to someone else?
1: Yeah.
0: And they thought they were posting as themselves.
1: Yes.
0: But they were posting as Tua.
1: I would think so. Because, I mean, if he's posting as himself, no one would ever do that. And then here's the thing. Should Tua or anybody on his team be posting at all right now? Like, I don't know that right now is the time to be posting
0: anything. Do you think these athletes, so many of them have this burner account issue? I mean, do you have a burner account?
1: No, I don't have a burner account. I think these guys have burner.
0: So you don't have like a burner account that you just go and like talk trash to David Dennis Jr. with or anything? Like, you don't have a burner account?
1: I don't have a burner account. I used to have a burner phone years ago. I don't have a burner account. Wait,
0: why did you have a burner phone?
1: Just for situations, you know. I just kind of like kept it with me.
0: What was one of those
1: flip
0: situations?
1: Phone. You never know. Both your phone goes out. Your phone dies. You're in a remote area. You know, you got another phone.
0: But I mean, there are other situations that most people would use burner phones for. going. There are activities.
1: Not for what Herm is
0: Bill Simmons
1: about.
0: Was placing bets with him. I mean, there's a lot of things that you could.
1: There's a lot of things you could do with the burner phone. You have a walkie-talkie, so you never know. Just in case you end up in a situation where you can't communicate. But no, Tua, I think these guys care about their image, but they also in public say they don't. So they have to find the balance.
0: So that would be one of the lies that we talked about.
1: 100%. They all say, I don't read anything. I don't see anything. I'm so focused.
0: Yeah, yeah.
1: And I think they are some of the most self-conscious people in the world, which is why you end up in these situations.
0: Yeah, I totally agree with you. I think it's clear that he has a burner account.
1: Yes. Or someone.
0: He wrote, "We're so proud of you."
1: Yeah.
0: Which is weird because he like made himself plural. We're.
1: Yeah.
0: And he was just, and he got caught. And that's what happens. I don't have a burner account. I also don't have a burner phone, unlike you. So just
1: used to, not anymore.
0: But you have two phones, right?
1: Yeah. At that time I had, I have three right now. But yes, I have
3: and great at math.
0: What? You need three phones. You do not. I can answer that question.
1: The third phone is not.
0: You do not need three phones. Tomorrow we're going to get you ready as we get closer to the first weekend of college football. Myron has his segment, and Myron uses his phones to call people illegally. That's tomorrow, Matt Myron.
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6: 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Hey, good afternoon, everyone. I'm Doug Duda with the sports update on ESPN. The Kansas City Royals have won 14 of their last 16 games, and they are home to begin a 9-game homestand tonight against the Marlins, and we will join the contest right after our high school volleyball. Nebraska offensive coordinator Dana Holgorsen is a big proponent of week zero games and said Nebraska could have played this last week, says they are eager to get on the field against Ohio coming up on Saturday morning at 11 a.m. Our pregame is at 7 a.m. He says he's not even sure which one of the running backs will get the first carry on Saturday.
7: I don't even know which one's going out there first yet. There is no RB1. I mean, Emmett was RB1. We don't have one of those right now. We got three of them that, like you said, are all going to play, and we're comfortable with that. It's not because one of them hasn't had a good camp. They've all three had a good camp, you know, and so we're comfortable with all three of them going out there, so.
6: And defensive coordinator Rob Orange confirmed Nebraska handed out the black shirts this afternoon, calling it one of the greatest traditions in college football and was something we don't take lightly. He said several guys have met the criteria, but many others were right on that line. For UNK football, they are getting ready for their next contest as they take on Shadron State on the road Thursday night, trying to bounce back from a heartbreaking one-point loss Thursday to Wayne State. It was the opener. Everything didn't go great, but head coach Ryan Held told us on today's Doug and Daddy show there was good and there was some bad on both sides of the ball and special teams.
8: Since I've been here, you know, it's been maybe one-sided here or there on the losses, one side didn't hold their end of the bargain. On Thursday was the true full team loss. Special teams contributed to the loss. The defense contributed to the loss. The offense contributed to the loss. And you lose by one.
6: And for Hastings College, they kick off their season at number 8 Dort on Saturday at 1 o'clock. UNK Volleyball has their home opener tonight, 6 o'clock at the Health and Sports Center. They're taking on the NAIA's Peru State, but the Bobcats are off to a 5-1 start. The Lopers are ranked 8th in this week's Division II coaches poll after going 3-1 down at the Dallas Classic. St. Cloud State is the new number 1, and Wayne State vaults up to number 2 in the country. The Lopers libero, Ellie Spang, is the MIAA Defensive Athlete of the Week. We've got high school volleyball and should be a great one tonight, 6 o'clock. Amherst, the defending D1 state champions, traveling to Holdridge to take on the Dusters, who were the C1 runner-up last year in their best season in school history. Also going on tonight, Adams Central is hosting Hastings. Grand Island Central Catholic is at Blue Hill. Aurora is at Omaha Scott. There are a number of Triangulars. Sandy Creek hosting BDS and Sutton. Centennial hosting Central City and Fairbury. Arcadia Loop City hosting Centura and Donovan Trumbull. Chase County and Minden are at McCook. Elba and Gibbon are at Nebraska Christian. Grand Island Lutheran and Silver Lake are at Harvard. Overton is at Ravenna. Shelton is at Ansley Litchfield. And in softball, Kearney High's Triangular today in Lincoln with Standing Bear and Seward was postponed because of the heat. Lincoln Northeast was also supposed to host Grand Island, but they have moved those games to GI to be able to play. Other games have Kearney Catholic hosting Lexington, Hastings hosting York, North Platte at Grand Island Central Catholic, and the defending Class E state champions from St. Cecilia are at Centura Central Valley. St. Cecilia has played 7 games. They're 5-2. Both losses are to state-rated teams in Class B. And head coach Matt Rosso says the target's definitely on their back even more now that they're the state champs.
9: We talk about people always want to beat us, and it's going to be even more so this year. So that's, I think, part of the learning curve right now, and how you almost have to be even more mentally tough after winning a championship than what it takes to win one, which there's a lot going into winning one, obviously, also.
6: And that is a look at sports.
10: Holy moly! Man, woman, and child did that. Put them in the aisle.
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14: Aaron Donald recently unretired and returned to his former team, the Los Angeles Rams, on a one-year deal. But when will we see Aaron Donald? He didn't practice Monday. His head coach, Sean McVay, not worried, said that was part of the plan all along. We don't know about the timeline for when Aaron Donald will play his first game. He was retired for 2 years, after all. It's going to take a minute for him to get up to football speed. What version of Aaron Donald are we going to get? Now listen, 50% of Aaron Donald is better than a lot of other players in the NFL. He's that excellent. But I think we need to start asking ourselves if it's realistic to expect him to be at the Aaron Donald-like level we saw early on in the season. It may take him a while to acclimate back to the NFL. Former NFL player Teron Armstead joined us on Unsportsmanlike earlier today, and he said what Aaron Donald needs is to get calloused. Working out, going to practice, things of that nature, it does not prepare you for the hits that come in the NFL. So I think it's a fair question to ask what Aaron Donald will look like when he does finally return. In 60 seconds, we'll talk about the hot August for the Chicago Cubs.
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14: August was for the Cubs. They were on fire in the 8th month of the year. They hit a franchise record 9 home runs against the Milwaukee Brewers on Monday night. 17-3 was the final score. That home run onslaught helped the Cubs set a franchise record for a calendar month. They hit 62 home runs in August. That's second only to the 2019 Yankees, who hit 74 in August of that year. Pete Crow Armstrong, of course, leading the charge for the Cubs. He had 14 home runs in the month. He's the MVP favorite. But my question is this. Is this August predictive of what we can expect for the Cubs when the postseason arrives? Now, we know getting hot at the right time is critical for teams who go on to win the World Series. I don't think the Cubs will be able to replicate in September what they did in August, but if it looks anything like that as they head down the stretch, as they try to catch the Milwaukee Brewers or they're 7 games behind from, we could be in for a crazy race in September in the NL Central. For the ESPN Radio Sports Beat, I'm Michelle Smallman.
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8: 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Big thanks to Rick and Company. Next hour, Michael Bruns, Husker 24-7 Sports. He'll join us. And Bill Bender, Sporting News, national college football guy, but knows his Ohio Bobcats. They're his Ohio Bobcats because he went there for, and God love him, he got out in 4 years. And sometimes that doesn't happen to folks who went to Ohio U.
9: Sometimes that doesn't happen to people that get into journalism either.
8: No, it does not.
9: Got to take that math class again.
8: I know.
9: Some of us, it was Spanish.
8: Some of us, it was math, and then, yes.
9: Or some of us had an advisor that did us zero favors.
8: Wow, someone's bitter.
9: She quit halfway through my sophomore year.
8: It was you. It was because of you.
9: I didn't have an advisor for a year, and they get back. It's right before graduation. Like, turns out you took 3 classes that semester that didn't help your graduation. I went, that is not my fault.
8: You know what I have a bone to pick about is the fact that they required you to get like a C+.
9: That's what got you?
8: Well, yeah. Same stupid math class. I got to be careful here. Make sure the old dump button can work. No, I had to take the same math class 3 times because it was D+, and C. So that was a 4th time.
10: I'm a bad example because I did get the undergrad in 3. But to Elijah's point, I had 4 different academic advisors in my 3 years. Yeah. One of them went on maternity leave, so, you know, it's okay. Fair. But there was a lot of turnover.
8: Yeah, it started out in business school. I mean, clearly the...
9: And then the math class got you.
8: Well, econ. Econ about did me in for undergrad.
9: Well, how hard is econ, though?
8: I know, it's supply and demand.
9: Supply and demand.
8: Right? Yeah, Carson learned his econ with Grand Theft Auto. I mean, that was his wonderful parenting skills on my part. Go play the video game.
9: Speaking of, Schmidt, I am putting in an early request for a day off when Grand Theft Auto 6 comes out. You can come over if you want.
8: I'm good. You do your thing. You do your thing.
9: Have you not seen any of the hype for it, Schmidt? It's going to be maybe the best video game ever made. And you're not going to... We could have like a little party at my house.
8: Junior was talking with my late father, and this is when Carson was... God, I don't know. He was not quite to junior high yet, but he was asking my dad, should I raise my drug prices on my video game? Because my dad was, you know, a business owner.
9: A businessman.
8: He didn't come to me. Like, yeah, should we, you know, he was living in Miami, whatever the setting of the game is. Grand Theft Auto.
9: Changes every time.
8: Yeah. It does. Well, let's get our starting five shout-outs. We'll ask the Joes.
9: It's going back to South Florida this time.
11: As our starting line, the first five, let's roll the average Joe's Sports Show.
8: Across the finish line, it is the other Dave. Dave, good to have you. Pop it in. Jeff Snitley is in, part of the Boulder Peace Treaty. Corn Raiders, shout out to you for being one of the starting five. Brian Snitley, part of the Boulder Peace Treaty, getting in. Top Jimmy is here as well for roll call. Let's get a good roll call going today. Brandon is in. Brandon, good to have you. Hash Nutmaker, Nutmaker. Hash is back at it. Good to have that. Black Hills Brennan. And says day one in the Elk Mountains, he got into a herd of 100 plus. No shot, but some nice bulls. So Black Hills Brennan, you send us a picture of that elk you're chasing, big cat. Anonymous is here. I love Kenny Walker, my favorite player growing up as a Husker. Lost 13 pounds during the Baylor game. Husker Tuck is here. Arlo, three putt. Grant is here. Tiger Shark says, what's up? QB1 Ace, happy birthday, Rock.
12: 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With Michelle Smallman.
13: I thought it was interesting that he would bring up the Leadership Council and speaking to the players. Because what do they care about the impact that this would have on the landscape of college football? They have a finite amount of time in their college career that they're trying to win. Bringing in players who are good enough to make an NFL roster is advantageous for them. It directly benefits them. And they're not going to have to deal with some of the things that Lane Kiffin or college football as a whole would have to deal with, or at least on the same scale that they would. So why would they tell their coach, nah, don't go after guys that are NFL caliber players? So I think that's where, to me, the disingenuous part of this, because of course the players that you're seeking advice or input from are going to back up the sentiment that you're hoping that they're going to back up, which is that you're going to do this thing that's going to upset other people for your benefit.
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19: I'm Christine Lisi. Kroenke Sports and Entertainment, which owns the L.A. Rams, Denver Nuggets, and Colorado Avalanche, agreed to buy the L.A. Angels from owner Artie Moreno, the valuation $4 billion. Shots fired by Clemson football coach Dabo Sweeney 4 days before his Tigers take on Lane Kiffin's LSU Tigers in week one. Kiffin's added a couple of former NFL players to his roster, and that's one of the things that Sweeney's got an issue with.
20: I would just say it's kind of embarrassing. I mean, honestly, it's just embarrassing. that's where we are. I don't blame the kids and people trying to take advantage of the system. I just think it's embarrassing where we are with college football. You know, we have no rules. There's no governance. I mean, it's a joke. There's zero rules. And when you enforce rules, somebody just goes and finds a judge to say, no, you can't enforce that rule.
19: Clemson LSU Saturday, 7 Eastern ESPN Radio, 7:30 Eastern ABC. The chair of the SEC's presidents and chancellors told ESPN the league won't budge on its rule that NFL players can't return to college, made it clear the SEC is united on this front and wants Commissioner Greg Sankey to feel empowered to levy significant penalties if necessary.
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7: Hey, good afternoon, everyone. I'm Doug Duda with the Sports Update on ESPN, your home for Royals baseball, hottest team in baseball. Over the month of August, 14-2 in their last 16 games. They begin September with a 9-game homestand. The Marlins rolling tonight. We'll join it after our high school volleyball action. Nebraska football offensive coordinator Dana Holgorsen says he doesn't even know who's going to take the first snap at running back when the Huskers take the field against Ohio on Saturday morning, but he says he likes the cohesiveness of the offensive line and has even looked at the depth chart. He says he'll move guys in and around as necessary. As far as being ready to go, he says they could have played last week.
22: We've worked so hard for 8 months where we got to see what we got. I promise you, we could have played this game last week. I've been on this week zero thing for a long, long time. I don't understand why we don't play on week zero. You know, I mean, you just have so much time with the guys in summer, and our camp's been great. We've practiced well. Got to finish this week with a good week of preparation and then go out there and see what these guys are made of.
7: Defensive coordinator Rob Orange also spoke today, saying he was extremely pleased with Nebraska's new defensive transfers, saying they've acclimated extremely well, and the black shirts handed out today. Don't forget, Saturday's game kicks off at 11, pregame at 7 here on ESPN. There will be a ton of Frank Solich news over the next few days. He's going into the Nebraska Football Hall of Fame, the former player and coach at Nebraska, the winningest coach in Ohio history. Ohio coach John Hauser will join us on tomorrow's Doug and Daddy show and spoke earlier this week about his connection with Solich.
23: When I worked for Tim Albin, he was around a lot and very under the radar, but I got a chance to really talk to him a lot, and he's great. I call him, he picks up, and I can ask him anything, and he's kind of been through all of this. So having him as a resource and going back to his place for this first game is pretty neat.
7: Hastings College will also get their season underway at 8th-ranked Dort on Saturday. Meantime, UNK has a game in the books, and they came up just 1 point short in the home opener against Wayne State last week. Head coach Ryan Held.
24: We didn't deserve to win the game. We just didn't make the plays that we needed to. We missed a wide-open touchdown on the second series. We blocked out on a field goal where, you know, we should block down, and then we had a safety. I mean, just those three plays, nothing they did. Everything to us, just on that, we win the game with ease. But we didn't, and so we have to learn from it.
7: Now it's off to Shadron State at 7 o'clock on a Thursday night. Shadron dropped their first game to Northern State up at Aberdeen. UNK Volleyball has their home opener here in less than an hour at the Health and Sports Center. 6 o'clock against Peru State out of the NAIA, but the Bobcats are off to a 5-1 start. UNK went 3-1 in the opening weekend down at the Dallas Classic. They're ranked 8th in the country in this week's Division II poll, while Wayne State vaulted up 7 spots to number 2, and the Lopers' Ellie Spang is the MIAA Defensive Athlete of the Week. Well, what a year it was last year for the Holdridge Duster volleyball team, and even though they got bounced in their season opener, they are trying to come back tonight against Amherst. The Dusters were the C1 runner-up last year in a overly loaded field. Amherst was your D1 champion. 6 o'clock, the varsity action is scheduled to begin tonight here on ESPN. Grand Island Central Catholic is at Blue Hill. Battle of Hastings. Adams Central hosting Hastings High tonight. Elsewhere, St. Paul is at Ord. Shelton at Ansley Litchfield. Overton is at Ravenna. Lexington is at Cozad. Silver Lake is at Harvard. Sutton is at Sandy Creek for a triangular with BDS. Aurora is at Omaha Scott. Also, Central City and Fairbury are at Centennial. Arcadia Loop City hosting Centura and Donovan Trumbull.
0: Minden and Chase County are at McCook. Elba and Gibbon are at Nebraska Christian. And Grand Island Lutheran and Silver Lake are at Harvard. Four Triangulars. In softball, today's Kearney High Triangular in Lincoln with Standing Bear and Seward was postponed because it was too warm. All the other games are going on. Grand Island was supposed to go to Lincoln to play Northeast. Instead, they switched it. They're playing in Grand Island. For Kearney Catholic, they're hosting Lexington. York is at Hastings. North Platte is at Central Catholic. And a top 10 matchup in Caro as Centura Central Valley hosts the Class C defending state champions from Hastings St. Cecilia. Head coach Matt Rosso.
1: The first 2 to 3 weeks of our schedule is really front-loaded usually, and so we've been out there with, you know, a couple of injuries here and there and replacing the four starters from last year, obviously, and just kind of figuring out how things go and, you know, where everything works the best for us and just competing and trying to get through this portion of our schedule and learn a lot about our team.
0: St. Cecilia is 5-2 with both losses to Class B teams, including undefeated Wahoo. And that is a look at sports.
2: Right now, in Kearney and Buffalo County, there's a child who feels scared, unheard, and alone. 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
3: 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It was say 98 yesterday. It's down to 91 today, so maybe that's a trend that can continue.
8: Well, a trend that has continued with Bill Conley and the simulation Saturdays on ESPN.com. He goes through, what were you telling me, Elijah? 10,000?
9: I believe it's 100,000 simulations.
8: Yeah, 100,000 simulations. And right
3: one
8: now.
3: One by one.
8: Yes. Right now, Nebraska has a 6% chance of a playoff appearance, right behind, or tied, excuse me, with Wisconsin, right behind the Row Your Boat crew at 6.4% and just nudging in front of Maryland and Rutgers.
3: Yeah, I mean, I think that's kind of where they've been. You know, I think, well, I know their strength of schedule metric at ESPN obviously skews SEC, but Nebraska's got a pretty tough one on the docket, so that doesn't particularly surprise me. I think last year they might have been around like 12%, mm-hmm. something like that. But yeah, I mean that feels about where Nebraska is. I mean, even when you kind of look at like the preseason unofficial Big Ten poll that Cleveland.com does, I mean that's kind of the neighborhood that Nebraska's in, I think, in terms of where people see them potentially finishing. Just kind of the middle of that, middle of the middle, which is kind of not a fun place to be if you're trying to take steps as a program.
9: It's Michael Bruns with us here on the Average Joe Sports Show as we talk Nebraska. It is game week. We'll get to Ohio here in just a second. But, Bruns, if you had to power rank the contenders in your eyes to finish in that 4 spot in the Big Ten, because at this point in time, I think it would be pretty shocking if Ohio State, Oregon, and Indiana weren't the top 3 in some order. But if you were to power rank the options to finish 4th and make it potentially via the back door into the college football playoff, who would you pick?
3: That's a good one. I think there's a few teams that I would probably put in like dark horse type territory. I think Washington's one that I wouldn't necessarily rule out there. I really like what they've done, and they've got a ton back. I don't know if enough people are kind of talking about them and what they can be. You know, I think the Penn State schedule is pretty manageable in year one for Matt Campbell. Trying to think who else I'm missing here.
8: SC, Michigan, in love with either of those two?
3: No, not really. I mean, I think SC, you know, I think this is one of their better teams, but I still have questions about kind of where they are. you know, Michigan. I would entertain, I think, them a little bit more than USC. I mean, I think they've got a quarterback that can do the things that Utah is going to want to do offensively. I think Whittingham will have them playing, you know, relatively sound football. I think it's just kind of a matter of whether or not they have enough playmakers on that roster, and I don't know that I really have a great sense of what they have quite yet, but I don't know. I mean, I think Washington and probably Michigan are the two teams that, you know, maybe aren't being talked about seriously enough, I think, for, you know, a potential kind of rise out of that middle group or the top of the middle group into that, you know, top four in the Big Ten.
9: Well, Bruncey, what's always going to be fun is once we get to October or November, there's going to be that conversation of what's more valuable, a Big Ten team with three losses or an SEC team with three losses. I'm just already preparing myself for that eventuality despite the three consecutive national championships for the Big Ten.
3: Yeah, well, I mean, you've got the SEC hype machine that's always willing to churn and burn when it's time. I mean, we've already seen that already with the the kind of media days back and forth that the networks were having and then the coaches were having. I think the thing that, you know, is a good sign maybe for the Big Ten, I mean, they've handled their business on the field the last 3 years. But I think the Big Ten I don't know what the change is. I don't know if it's the coaches in the league are a little bit more willing to do it. But they're willing to punch back a little bit and not just kind of sit there and let ESPN and the SEC dominate the conversation. So, that conversation is going to happen for sure. It always does. But, I mean, there's some good teams in the Big Ten that are probably not going to get the respect they deserve. I do think, you know, an 8-4 team in the Big Ten can be a pretty darn good team nationally.
8: Well, you know, it's a playoff contender in the SEC now that they're at 9 conference games, Bruncey.
3: Yeah, I mean, that's true, too. I mean, I think you also...
8: Sarcasm.
3: you also get the...
9: Well, it's
3: the
9: true bit. That's going to be a talking
3: point. I mean, that's a talking point, right? Like, you know, you're going to get that now, and, it's... You know, whoever comes out of that meat grinder, of course, should get all of the respect and admiration it deserves when it comes to college football playoff time. But also sarcasm there, but they're at least playing a few more another conference game, so at least a little bit closer there.
9: It's Michael Bruns with us here, a Tuesday edition of the Average Joe Sports Show. And Bruns, let's switch gears here, look ahead to what Saturday is going to be as Ohio comes to town, 11 a.m. the kick. I want to get your thoughts. We got to hear from the coordinators today, kind of the expectations that they each have for this game. Whenever you look at this matchup here, it has been an off season that has been somewhat devoid of Kool-Aid. If the Kool-Aid begins flowing on Saturday, why does it begin flowing?
3: I think if Nebraska's offense comes out and plays with some explosiveness, I think that's going to get the spoons going a little bit, stirring the drink. I think just looking at personnel, it feels like Nebraska is going to have the potential to be pretty explosive on offense. I think they've got a quarterback that's willing to throw it deep. I think you've got probably the best wide receiver core with the top five that Nebraska's had in a number of years. And so, I think if you see Nebraska kind of come out, be able to put together some explosive big plays and not have to grind out 10 12 play drives, I could see where that would get things flowing a little bit. I feel like it'll be more offensive based if you get that. Like, I feel like defensively it's going to say, well, you know, they look pretty good, but, you know, you're playing an Ohio team that has a completely different offensive line. You're starting quarterback. I mean, basically everything is new there personnel-wise. So I think there's going to be a little bit more wait and see on that side of the ball. But I do think if you see some explosiveness from the offense, the offensive line comes out and kind of, you know, does what you hope it would do given the offseason conversation, I think that's probably where you go first for the Kool-Aid if you're looking for that kind of thing this time of year.
8: Bruncey, how about we talk some of the depth chart? I know that was put out yesterday afternoon. We've all had a chance to mull it over. Are you surprised at all, specifically at defensive tackle with Stoudemire Van Poppel? And I thought Orich kind of explained it really well today.
3: Yeah, no, I think maybe having Stoudemire in front of Van Poppel was a little bit of a surprise, but you know, I think you're right. I think the way he explained it makes sense. You know, it's a guy that's not, you know, he's more steady than he is flashy, and I think that's what they're looking for in that position, is somebody that can just get in there and play after play, just kind of muck things up. You know, I think across the defense, you look at, you know, the guys who are starters or co-number ones, and, you know, it's a lot of the transfers. And, you know, I think they were looking for those guys to bring in something in particular. And I think they like what they have in Whittington and what they got in a Vic Evans, who's now co-number one with Jeremiah Charles at that corner spot. I don't know that on that side of the ball there were a ton of surprises. But, I mean, the defensive line, I think you kind of have to also probably take that depth chart with a little bit of a grain of salt coming out of fall camp, because, I mean, it's going to be hotter than hell on Saturday. You're going to need a lot of those guys to play snaps in this game. I think you're going to get a look at some guys that, you know, have, you know, been on the roster for maybe a few years, but maybe we, as you know, people outside the program haven't seen a ton of them, you know, thinking of guys like Asua Lafotu, Tyson Terry's, you know, coming off of a redshirt year where he's going to be in the mix there for the first time. So you're going to see a lot of guys, I think, rotate in and out. And I think, you know, there's the potential for maybe the snaps and things like that to look a little bit different, say in week three or four with that group, than maybe what you're going to see in week one.
9: What'd you make of what Coach Orich had to say today about how you play defense, running full speed through somebody's face? That feels kind of like a black shirt ethos.
3: It does. I mean, you like to hear that from your defensive coordinator. You know, I think he's pretty clear about what he expects. I mean, I think he's a pretty good communicator, you know, game plan wise. And, you know, I think you can start to kind of see the things that have allowed him to very quickly flip defenses at other spots. And while, you know, having a system and you know, the X's and O's are extremely important to, you know, doing those kinds of things, it's also an attitude thing. And I mean, if you think back in the last 20 years when Nebraska's made changeovers at defensive coordinator and, you know, out of the gates, guys have kind of come out, tackled well, played with energy. It's more about attitude, I think, in those situations than it is about just strictly, you know, who's got the best and what can you do with that. So, you know, I think he's saying the right things. I think guys are going to play for him. And we'll see, I guess, on Saturday if that's reflected in play on the field. But, you know, I think he's the type of guy that, at least when he's at a podium, you know, feels like a coordinator you'd really want to kind of run through a wall for, or I guess in a situation through somebody's face.
8: When Dana Holgorsen gets into the red zone and Nebraska scores a touchdown, what's he calling? And how do they get in for seven and not settle for three?
3: Yeah, I mean, I'm expecting them to be able to run the ball a little bit better in the red zone. I mean, that was, you know, when you look at their struggles last year, and they struggled across the board in that area with converting into touchdowns, they really didn't run the ball well in the red zone for as good as Emmett Johnson was last year. You know, when it was tight quarters in there, and you have to move bodies, they didn't do a good enough job of that last year. And, you know, I think that's where you're going to see the benefit most of somebody like Anthony Calandria, who's got some mobility, can, you know, not make you have to call the perfect play down there and really kind of, you know, make defenses have to account for him. I think that's going to benefit the offense. I think it's going to benefit Nebraska's running backs. And so, you know, I think you're going to see that. I think that's what you should be watching on Saturday is, you know, when they're in those situations, are they able to move the ball on the ground effectively in the red zone? Because that's really the key. I mean, I think, you know, for as much as Nebraska struggled last year, I think part of that was just that they were not able to block it well enough up front and get enough done in the run game to be effective down there.
9: Brunsie, last thought here before we get you out. You got a lot of different places you can go with this, but I want you to call your shot. Similar to Nebraska, how do they get in the red zone? The first collective moan from Memorial Stadium on Saturday will be because of why?
8: Out of beer.
3: Let me think.
9: I'm going to go with like a first quarter. You're near midfield. Here comes the third and two. Some offensive lineman's a little too jacked up. Here comes the false start to make it third and seven. That's my first collective moan.
3: Yeah, that's a good one. I think what here's one. Let's say third and eight, third and nine. Nebraska does a pretty good job on first and second down. Third down. You're bringing the house. You get the cheetah package in there. You want to cause some havoc. Somebody loses contain. The quarterback sneaks out and runs for 10 yards and converts a first down. I think that's where you get the groan. The false start one's a good one. I mean, I would actually be going along with that one, but just to be different, I'll say a scramble for a pickup of a third and long. We'll get some groans from some folks in that first quarter.
9: Those have got to both be minus money off the board. Those are two great options for the first moment.
8: Michael Bruns with us, Husker 24/7 Sports. Catch his work and Brian Christofferson, of course, their Hypecast. Check that out on YouTube as well. And Brunsie, we'll see you on Saturday. Thank you for the time.
3: Yeah, no problem, guys. Take care.
8: Good to spend time with Michael Bruns here, Husker 24/7 Sports on the Average Joe Sports Show. Chris Schmidt, Elijah Herbal, and of course Arden still running the ship. We'll check in. Bill Bender going to be with us. Don't forget Roadshow Friday. We are at the Graduate 9th and P in Lincoln, 4 to 6. And then the weekend edition ahead of kickoff from 8 to 10 with the Average Joes.
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5: 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A deadlocked jury is sent back to deliberate in the murder trial of Lindsay Clancy, accused of strangling her three children.
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15: High school volleyball tonight on ESPN. 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
8: Heyman Jewelers, Bill Bender with his sporting news at Bill Bender 92, where you follow on Twitter, sportingnews.com, where you read him, college football, NFL. We've had week zero already, Bill, but it gets real in Lincoln this weekend with Ohio U coming to town. How we doing? Thanks for a few minutes.
16: Hey, I'm doing well. Yeah, no, thanks for having me on. Obviously, anytime my Bobcats are in action, it'll be cool to see how they do this weekend. New coach John Hauser, excited for him. Actually played way back in the day, played high school football. He was on I wouldn't say a rival school, but we played against each other a couple times over the years. And so it'll be cool to see him making his debut with the Bobcats.
8: I know you have the national eye on college football, but knowing you, being the proud Ohio U guy you are, I mean, what a team a year ago. Not a lot carries over aside from, you know, Hauser making the jump, but interested to get your take on Ohio this year. What's coming into Memorial Stadium as you see it?
16: You know, new quarterback, obviously, new running back. That's the big thing. Obviously, we had Navarro and Bangura was a really fun combination last year. They bring in some transfers on the offensive side of the ball. One I'm excited to see play, Preston Bowman, and the big reason why is he's a Pickerington kid. You know, he played at Pickerington North. His dad, they live about 10 minutes away from me. His dad played at Miami of Ohio. Really excited to see Preston, who transferred from Kentucky, play for the Bobcats this weekend. Defensively, you're going to see a lot of new, you know, like I said, partially rebuilt by the transfer portal. They always have good linebackers. And Jack Freeze is one of those guys, middle linebacker. He can play a little bit. So the spread looks high because all the spreads look high this weekend. But, you know, it is definitely a fun moment. I didn't know if you guys, if they said or if they, is there any plans to honor Frank Solich during this game? There should be.
8: You know, that's still.

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3: And good evening, everyone. Welcome to Holdridge for our beginning of the high school volleyball season as the Amherst Broncos, your defending champions in Class D1, take on the Holdridge Dusters, who had their best season ever and finished as the runner-up in Class C1 at the state tournament after going in as the number 8 seed. But for Holdridge, they have graduated a few more players than Amherst did, losing only their of course, setter from last year, and trying to fill that spot in. They don't have a ton of girls that are out for volleyball. You're going to see some kids that played significant minutes in the JV game play significant time here in the varsity game, and Amherst did win it in two sets. Of course, our varsity will be the best of five. Only one match for Holdridge, and that was against Centura, who NEB Preps has ranked number one in C2, and of course, Amherst is number one in all preseason at D1 publications. They're 5-0 and won the Minden Invitational over the weekend. Nice comeback against Adams Central to be able to do that, but they'll be tested here, and it doesn't get any easier for Holdridge. They're going to go down to Norton, Kansas on Thursday, and then next Tuesday they go to Aurora for a triangular with Malcolm. They are two of the top three teams in the preseason C1 rankings, and for Amherst, they will return home for four consecutive matches that are all duels. So they got that tournament in this weekend, and in the next couple of weeks, it's just best of five dual action. You are listening to the Nebraskaland Aviation pregame show. 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We'll be back with the starting lineups and more right after this.
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3: First off for Amherst, serving at first will be senior Kenna Hagen. She'll be followed by number 4, junior London Mitchell, number 15, sophomore Brooke Bosshammer, number 13, senior Libby Mitchell, number 5, freshman Maya Borsma, number 12, senior Sadie Van Rankin, and the libero, number 6, senior Brecken Vescarna. The head coach is Jody Fader, assisted by Shannon Whalen, Sarah Leary, Brandon Godfrey, and Kyle Fader, number 1 in D1 and 5-0 on the season. We'll look at the starters for Holdridge next.
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3: Now look at the starting lineup for the Dusters of Holdridge. Serving it up first will be number 9, 5'7" junior, Summer Florell. Number 4, 5'6" junior is Hayden Stanke. She's followed by number 16, 5'11" senior, Ada Nitsche. Number 8, 5'7" junior, Julia Erbaum. Number 2, 6'2" junior, Gracie Johnson. And number 15, 5'10" senior, Kenzie Jewett. The libero is number 13, a 5'4" senior, Jaylee Jones. In her second season as the head coach is Aaron Heath, assisted by Chris Karn, Addison Johnson, and Anna Anderson. As we said, 0-1 after losing to preseason C2 number 1 Centura in straight sets. So they're going to see some of the best teams that they could possibly see here in the first week. Those are our starting lineups brought to you by Five Points Bank, the better bank in Kearney. Our injury report is brought to you by Family Physical Therapy. When injuries take you out of the game, on or off the field, trust the professionals at Family Physical Therapy to get you back into the game of life. Pretty much healthy on both sides of the court here for these teams, so that's a great way to get things going for these volleyball programs here early on in the season. A lot of volleyball tries going on tonight. Plus, Adams Central is hosting Hastings. Central Catholic is at Blue Hill. And Aurora is at Omaha Gross. Part of tonight's volleyball action. We're about ready to get the ball in the air. You've been listening to the Nebraska Land Aviation pregame show here on ESPN Tri-Cities, KXPN Kearney, KICS Hastings, and NewsChannelNebraska.com.
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3: And we are ready to serve it away. Holdridge from left to right. And the purple jerseys and black shorts. Amherst from right to left with the right jerseys, black shorts, and red trim as we get this top 10 battle underway. As last year, Libby Mitchell is off to the start, leading this team in kills so far with 43 through 5 matches. Bosshammer and Sadie Van Ranken with 31, Mitchell with 23. Of course, only one match for Holdridge, but it's obviously Gracie Johnson's team. The 6'2 junior had over 330 kills last year for this ball club. But the story with Holdridge is, now can they fill it in around her and not just set and put it all on her shoulders? Holdridge won the toss. They'll serve it away first, and we are ready to get things going here with Kenna Hagen to put the ball in the air, and our 2026 volleyball season is underway. Quickly a slide here. Holdridge coming off the right side with it is Nitsche, and it'll be passed back across here by Mitchell. Free ball here for Holdridge to get it going on the outside. Tip into the double block. It's blocked inbounds by Libby Mitchell. Libby has just unassumingly stepped up and been such a great volleyball player the last 3 years. The senior gets him on the board, 1-0 Amherst. Hagen will serve it away again, take it to the outside. Kill is going to be put down by the Dusters in the corner. And Steinke going to be given credit for the kill. Summer Florell now to serve it away as we're just underway in the best of five, 1-1. And there's already some triangular games that are in the books. I'll give you a couple scores here in a moment. Serve right down the middle. Pass to the outside. Mitchell, the lefty, takes it back middle. Picked up there by Johnson. So the big horses are not in the front row against each other at the same time. With Johnson to the back row. Tip up front. Boss Hammer. Block thrown back over on the joust and tipped over. All out diving save that time by Maya Borsma, the freshman. Free ball comes across and it's free ball back over to Amherst. Mitchell from the right side. Angle attack. It's down and good. And Libby has a kill to go along with their ace block. And that'll bring London Mitchell back to serve it away. London, the junior. You've got a Van Ranken freshman, a Godfrey freshman, a Borsma freshman. Then you got Jordan Sadlow and Brooklyn Watson. A bunch of freshmen on this Amherst team. All the way to the left-hand corner to serve it away. It clips the net, pops up in the air, picked up by the libero Jones, set nicely to the outside. High tip across the net, though, by Erbaum. It'll be handled to Mitchell. Mitchell angle attack. Good dig there in the back row by Florell. Again to the outside. One arm saved that time in the middle for Amherst. Blocked up front is Mitchell. Dug out, though, in the back row. On the cover, off the tip, the attack from the outside by Borsma. Holdridge digs up again, goes outside. Another great attack that time. Scramble and returned over. Blocked up front. Blocked by Holdridge. Aiden Itchy. It all started there with Hayden Steinke. Good dig in the back row. Already a couple of pickups by Borsma. But a couple of good points here early on. And we are tied at two. And Steinke now goes back to serve it away. 2-2, first set just underway. Right down the left sideline, picked up by Borsma. Back set to the outside by the libero, Brecken Vaskerna. Had to be set across, set to the wide side. Big swing, Johnson in the front row. Dug out, and then Amherst watches it fall to the ground. So give Gracie Johnson her first kill of the night. It was dug to what should have been able to be a playable ball there for Amherst, but unable to pick it up. And a point on serve for Steinke and Holdridge. Takes the lead at 3-2. Another good line drive serve. Left corner to Borsma. Bump set to the outside, but not good enough. Mitchell has to bump it across. Holdridge gets into their offense. Fake it to Johnson. Go to the middle. Stuck in the net. Kill for Nitchy. So she's got a kill and a block. And Holdridge up 4-2. And I'll tell you what, for Holdridge, the way it didn't go their way last week against Centura, if they can come out and not only be competitive, but maybe have a chance to win this, it kind of just turns around your season early on with Aurora and Malcolm and Norton, Kansas, and some of these teams that they have to play as the serve will sail deep and out of bounds. Sadie Van Ranken now rotates in, and back to serve it away will be Brooke Bosshammer. Amherst didn't provide their height, but a couple of 6 foot, 6'2 out there, and an ace serve for Bosshammer. First ace of the night, so it's 4-4 here in the opening set. Sandy Creek playing tonight in a triangular. They dropped their first match to PDS, 25-19, 25-13. And there's a roll shot kill for Gracie Johnson. Teschler beat Giltner 25-10 and 25-15 in a match earlier tonight. Grand Island Lutheran over Harvard, 25-17, 25-17. Cambridge beat Sutherland, 25-20 and 25-7. Arcadia Loop City over Donovan Trumbull and Nebraska Christian over Gibbon in straight sets. Back to action, back set Holdridge, right side. Tried to tip it to the corner that time is Erbaum, but it's going to be picked up. Joust at the net, spins over, Mitchell free ball, and we are going to get a net violation it looks like. Nope, a lift going to be called on Amherst. And so Holdridge will pick up the point, and they'll be back up here by a score of 6-4. Serving it away is Ada Nitchie. Pass to the outside. Mitchell overswings from the right wing and puts it into the net. And three in a row here for Holdridge. They're on a 6-2 run, and the 2 points they gave up were a service error and a service ace. And it's 7-4 here. Dusters. Strong serve down the middle. Popped into the air by Mitchell. To the outside, Van Ranken. Dug off the back line into the ceiling. It comes out. Holdridge is able to play it. Free ball across into the middle of the floor for Vaskerna. Back set, Mitchell. She drives it across. Good dig, good defense early on, and a tip kill for Holdridge. Boy, their defense is digging everything right now. Kinsey Jewett in there, along with Julia Erbaum. And it is 8-4. Holdridge in the first set. Deep serve here. Back right corner. 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Now Mitchell goes outside. The pass is wide, and it is going to give her no chance to score. And we have got a timeout, the first one of the year, maybe for Amherst, as Holdridge has come out on fire here at home. In the opening set, it's the Dusters 9 and Amherst 4. 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
3: Well, obviously, it's not the first time out for Amherst because they had to come from behind to beat Adams Central at the minute invite, but you kind of get the point here. As Holdridge will serve, leading at 9-4, Ada Nitsche looking for her fifth in a row, and we've got a joust at the net and an in-the-net call on Holdridge will bring this run to an end. Holdridge 9 and Amherst 5 here in the opening set, and Jaden Godfrey will rotate in to serve it away. We've got more volleyball Thursday as Kearney High will be home to take on Lincoln Northwest. 6:30 the scheduled start time then, and then a ton of football. We'll talk about that later. Johnson in the middle. Forget about it. She elevated over the double block, and London Mitchell did all she could just to get a dig on it, but no chance. That was a bullet from Johnson. Six kills already in this first set for Holdridge, and Urbom to serve it away. Pass into the middle, and again, miscommunication about who's got to set the ball. And that one goes down as a thank you ace for the Dusters. Urbom will take it. Each team with an ace serve. 11-5, Holdridge with a six-point lead and serving strong. It stays in the back row. Has to be passed across by Sadie Van Ranken on a free ball. Johnson middle. They just can't stop her. My goodness. And she's just a junior. She brings arm speed. I mean, I know you've got Shayla Rottenberg and some of the girls at Milford and Malcolm, and but this girl right here is going to be every bit as special. And the serve is away by Urbom, but a little too much on that one, so that'll be out of bounds. And the second service error here for Holdridge. 12-6, Holdridge leading Amherst, and Maya Borsma will check in. We've got a doubleheader of football Friday on ESPN, starting with Ravenna at Gibbon at 3, and then Kearney Catholic will be at Cozad in Kearney. And then the Hastings games, we've got Adams Central's and Hastings High's games this week on ESPN and on KHAS. And there's an ace serve from Borsma. And that'll make it 12-7. Can get back quickly with strong serving. That's how Holdridge built the lead. Set to the outside. Punched across by Florell. Chance here in the middle for Van Ranken around the single block. The dig is made by Jones near the crowd. Holdridge will scramble and pass it across. Free ball here. Amherst. Van Ranken in the middle. Cuts it from right to left and gets her first kill. That is just the second kill of the match. An ace block and two ace serves, part of the Amherst scoring. 12-8. And Borsma to serve it away. Try and get a run going early here for the Broncos after the early deficit at Holdridge, but a strong serve sails deep and out of bounds. First service error for Amherst here in the match. So Johnson now rotates to the back row, and she'll serve it away after getting four kills in the front row. Strong serve, trouble, passed across in the back row, moving quickly. Holdridge into the middle, easy tip down into zone four for Kenzie Jewett. Amherst had to try so hard just to pass it over. They were in no defensive set once it came back quickly from the Dusters. Well played by Holdridge. And Johnson to serve it away. Gracie, though, into the net. So back over to Amherst. Don't forget Husker volleyball tomorrow night as they take on South Dakota State. You can hear that on KHAS Radio. Also, we've got Hastings College volleyball conference opener in Omaha tomorrow, and they will be taking on the College of St. Mary. As the serve is across here by Brecken Vesterna, push back over. Vesterna passes it over. A dump across on the set and just thrown down by Amherst and giving the kill to Brooke Bosshammer. Aaron Heath says, hey, that was a throw. And pretty close. Well, did they overturn it? Yes, they did. Okay. So Bosshammer will get called for the carry. So that'll make it 15-9. And Jaylee Jones will serve it away. Amherst trying to get their offense going on the outside, shoved over by London Mitchell. Dug out and passed out of bounds by Holdridge. Point Amherst. 15-10, Dusters first set, best of five. UNK volleyball has their home opener tonight against Peru State. The Bobcats an NAIA school, but they are 5-1. But UNK cruising, they are up 20-8 in the first set of that match. Serve across by the Broncos. Quickly returned into the corner. Vesterna with a good dig. Set up by Hagen to the outside. Roll shot taken over by Mitchell. Set back row. Here's Johnson. Unloads. That's good enough for another kill despite the effort from Vesterna. Almost ended out side of the gym going for that one. And Gracie Johnson with her fifth kill. 16-10 Dusters. It was 4-4. They went on a 5-0 run. They went on a 7-1 run to go up 12-5, and they've been able to maintain that lead. And it's Summer Florell to serve. Amherst, Hagen, set, middle, Bosshammer, dug out Johnson to the back row, then a missed pass, and a lucky break there for Amherst. One of the very few errors here early on in this match for Holdridge. And Amherst will get the volleyball. But can they string anything together from the service line? Amherst did lose a set to Adams Central and was down 24-18 in one before winning it. And we get an outside attack here by Steinke. So they did drop a set, very close to dropping a match, but they were able to win it and then, of course, win the entire tournament. And Steinke now to serve it away. 17-11 Holdridge. Down the middle to Vesterna. Tight to the net. Bosshammer blocked up front. It's rejected and tooled back over. They went to Johnson on the outside. She's off the tape and it kicked it wide and out of bounds. First attack error for Gracie Johnson. Good block in the middle of that one to give Holdridge the opportunity. And now Harper Van Ranken, the freshman, will check in. And Bosshammer goes back to serve. She had an ace the last time she was back there. Goes cross court to Johnson, set it back to the outside. A little miscommunication, but a great job there to tip it down by Julia Erbaum. Erbaum just set it across. Holdridge found the opening again in zone four. And Amherst just not able to score off their serve here in this first set. They've had a couple of aces, but it's about it. And here we go back to Van Ranken, the setter. Gets it to her sister Sadie, and Sadie will get the kill. That'll be her second, but again, that is only the third kill along with one ace block here for the Amherst Broncos. Jaden Godfrey back to serve it away. 18-13 as the merry-go-round of side-outs continues right now. Serve across to Jones, set to Johnson in the middle. She crushes it home again. And as we were talking with the Amherst coaching staff before the match, they just said, you know, how long can we keep Johnson in the back row? That's where we can make our noise, and most teams are going to have that same opinion throughout the season. Serve, ace, Holdridge. It's 20-13. And for Julia Erbaum, that'll be her second ace, and Amherst is going to have to call their second timeout. So Holdridge having the better of it here in their second match of the year at home. It's the Dusters 20 and Amherst 13. This time out brought to you by ENT Physicians of Kearney.
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3: And again, I want to thank everyone here at Holdridge, as always, for their hospitality. And right now, Holdridge is treating their home crowd to some good volleyball in the first set, 20-13. Serve across at the net. Off the block, it rolls across there for Harper Van Ranken. And the freshman will get her first kill. Side out here for Amherst. But Holdridge has done such a good job of not allowing anything to happen. Back to serve it away is Borsma. She's the last player to score on serve. They went a whole rotation with no points. Set right side, taking it over the block, and just out of bounds was Kenzie Jewett. That was close. And Amherst scores back-to-back points for the first time since going from 7-8, 20-15. Rotation 5 here, number 5. Borsma serving it. Pass a little bit off, trying to find Johnson, but it's mistipped. And two times with Johnson here in the front row, they didn't go to her, and Holdridge was not able to come up with the point. Another error. 20-16. 4-point lead for the Dusters. They've got both their timeouts. Should it get a little more nerve-wracking? Borsma serve right down the middle. They're looking for Johnson. They get it to her on the right side. She's blocked by Van Ranken. It's covered by the Dusters. Set to the outside and through the block this time. They dig it out of their own net and returned across by Kenna Hagen. Holdridge comes again. Right side tip by Johnson. Over Doug. Johnson this time puts it away. Johnson took care of the free ball on her first attack. Over dig. And it's 21-16. Holdridge. Now Johnson to the back row. So the advantage should switch back over here to Amherst, but can they get a side out right away and get to work? And they will, because the serve is out of bounds. Johnson was going all the way to the opposite corner in zone one and missed it. That'll be the fourth service error of the opening set here for Holdridge. And it's Brecken Vaskerna, one of the seniors, to serve it away here. The libero red jersey for her. Another one of the lefties right down the middle to her libero counterpart in Jones, and they waste no time to the outside for Steinke. That's her third, unofficially 14 kills so far here in the first set. And Holdridge 3 points away from the opening set here in this battle of top 10 teams, 22-17. And Jaylee Jones to serve it away. Cuts it from right to left. Not a clean pass. They will get a good swing, though, from the outside from London Mitchell. Set outside Steinke again. Off fingers. Dug out by Vaskerna. Set middle. Thrown across that time by Bosshammer. Trouble and cannot get it back. Good placement by Brooke Bosshammer. And now she'll have her first kill of the match. Kenna Hagen, rotation one, goes back to serve it away. Libby Mitchell back in the front row. Still not a six rotation player, which is very unusual. And Holdridge going to go ahead and call a timeout right here. They took the lead at 3-2 and haven't trailed since. Had the big lead of 7 at 12-5. It's Holdridge 22 and Amherst 18. The Broncos serving out of our ENT timeout when we return.
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0: Well, safely across to Vaskerna. Good pass. Set middle. Bosshammer up. Ball down. No, it's going to be flicked across. Good save that time. Now Mitchell on the outside. And we had a whistle in the middle of all that. We're going to get a double hit called on a set attempt of Holdridge. Obviously, you just don't see that as much after the rule change last year, but they do call the double hit. And we will see London Mitchell back to serve it away here for Amherst. They've got to make their move now. Holdridge can see the finish line, 23-19. Good cross corner, slide right side over the double block, and it's just off the back line. Good attack that time on the slide from Nitsche, and Amherst backed away, and it wasn't out by more than 6 inches. But it's a point for London Mitchell. She moves along the service line, goes to the left corner, fires it to Johnson, pass way off the mark, and they will not be able to get it back over. It's an ace. And Amherst has cut it to two, and we're going to get another timeout here by Holdridge on the ace serve from London Mitchell. So Holdridge still has the lead, but it has been whittled down to two, 23-21. This timeout brought to you by ENT Physicians of Kearney, taking care of you since 1994, located where you need us, specializing in you. Again, we also want to remind you that we have got more football Friday on the Vibe 98.9. We'll slide down from the Ravenna Gibbon match to go to Wood River as they will be taking on Minden. As we said, in Hastings, we have Hastings High and Gretna East and Adams Central and Central City. St. Cecilia will be playing Centennial. Kearney High goes to Elkhorn South on Friday night. And that'll be a tougher test than opening week for the Bearcats. And again, the game's on ESPN Kearney. Kearney Catholic will be at Cozad trying to bounce back from that thumping they took against Ashland Greenwood. And the Ravenna at Gibbon game, pregame 2:30 kickoff at 3 Friday here on ESPN. Then the Huskers Saturday. You can hear them all right here on ESPN, the 7 o'clock pregame. All right, 23-21, Holdridge out of the timeout. Serve set to the outside, and it's down and good. Good job by Hayden Steinke. They set her a little wide, and Steinke is able to go back and still get some power on it, and she's got 4 kills, and it is set point here for Holdridge. 24-21, and Steinke will go back to serve it away for the opening set. And it's going to be pushed up front. Try to go to Libby Mitchell. She'll go on the angle attack. Holdridge with the dig. Set outside Johnson, and that's the end of the first set on the 9th kill from Gracie Johnson. And Holdridge will take the opening set by a score of 25-21, the first set that Holdridge has won this year after being swept by Centura. We'll figure up the numbers and get you ready for set two right after this on ESPN Tri-Cities.
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0: Here's a look at the unofficial first set numbers that I had. We will start with Amherst. Harper Van Ranken had a kill. London Mitchell, 2 service points. 1 was an ace. Maya Borsma, 4 service points. 1 was an ace. Kenna Hagen had a service point. Sadie Van Ranken, 2 kills. Libby Mitchell, just 1 kill, 1 ace block. Brooke Bosshammer, 1 kill and 1 ace serve. 5 kills, 1 ace block, 3 ace serves for Amherst. For Holdridge, Gracie Johnson, 9 kills, and she had 1 service point. Hayden Steinke, 3 service points, 4 kills. Julia Erbom, 3 service points. 2 of them were aces, 2 kills. Kenzie Jewett, a kill. And Aiden Etchie, 4 service points, an ace block, and a kill. Holdridge with 17 kills. One ace block, two ace serves. They

0: 20 of their 25 points. Amherst didn't make a lot of errors, but Holdridge controlled the tempo as they win the opening set 25-21. We'll be back with set two, best of five of this top 10 battle right after this on ESPN.
1: 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I came here on a walker, and now I am free of all devices and totally back to myself again. You feel welcomed by everyone. It's a very upbeat, motivational environment. You guys are five stars to me. They bend over backwards to make everything work and do awesome, which is rare anymore. Keep it up.
0: 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Doug Duda with you here from Holdridge. Glad to have you along with us as we get ready for set number two. And the Dusters will get to serve this volleyball away with Summer Florell after winning the opening set by a score of 25-21. And Florell, deep middle, going to be picked up there by Borsma. Slide right side, miss hit by Bosshammer, and into the net it goes. And Holdridge will get point number one here of this second set. Florell in the service number one position will hit the line, the sideline in front of the Amherst bench. And an ace serve will be making it 2-0 in favor of Holdridge. Sometimes when you serve it short, it almost looks like you mishit it, but that was well placed. And she tries to get him off to a big lead. It's dug out in the back row towards the ceiling, didn't hit anything. Outside, we're going to get a net violation on Holdridge. Ooh, tough one there, because when you're in the net and the attack comes from 5, 6, 10 feet away, there's no excuse for being in the net, and that's what happened that time to Holdridge. So Amherst will get to serve it away. And it'll be Hagen. Kenna fires it across. Overpass, free ball here. Mitchell to Hagen, back to Lippe. From zone two, off the block, and we're going to get another net violation here on Holdridge. And Amherst says, thank you very much, we'll take it. And Kenna Hagen back to serve the volleyball again. Across it comes. Set to the outside with Johnson in the back row. Taken across there by Erbaum. Struggle, but to Mitchell. She tips it into the donut hole. And Libby Mitchell will get her second kill. And Hammers now with three in a row. And they lead it 3-2. Set two. First set went to Holdridge, 25-21. And the serve fired across close to the net. And crossing the center line was the setter in Summer Florell. The pass took her into the net. How many times do you try to keep your torso or shoulder out of the net? So you got to put your foot a little farther out there. And that's exactly what happened. So three net violations. One's a footfall, but 4-2. Amherst getting some gifts. Set in the middle. It's short set and then over dug. It falls to the floor. Erbaum's going to get credit for that one after the attack by Nitschy. And Holdridge will get a free ball kill as they were totally out of system there, and Steinke now goes back to serve it away. Serve down the right side, picked up Van Ranken to the outside. Here's Mitchell. She comes from the left corner, and she'll put it down. Libby Mitchell with her second kill here of the set. And back to serve it away will be London Mitchell. 5-3, your score here in set number two. And across it comes. Holdridge to Johnson. Back in the front row. Over swing. Cuts it into the net. 6-3. Second error there for Gracie, who had 9 kills in the first set. Big thank you to Athletic Director Dylan Sullivan and the crew here at Holdridge for their hospitality. Always a great facility in the Duster Dome. Here's Johnson again. No problem here. She just goes to zone four. She could go outside either side. She's taken a couple shots in the middle. And that is kill number 10, 6-4 Amherst, second set. She's on pace for a whole lot if this thing goes more than three sets. Nitschy to serve for the Dusters. In the middle, Bosshammer, roll shot, good. Well, they know when Bosshammer or Van Ranken are up there at 6'2", 6'3", they've got to get that block up, and it's leaving a little bit of a donut hole around that 10-foot arc. And Brooke Bosshammer now goes back to serve it away. 7-4, second set, 25-21, first set to Holdridge, where they led almost the entire way. Little rotation check, and now Bosshammer serves it deep into the corner, picked up there by Florella. Oh, lost her shoe, and she's lucky that Johnson just rolled it across. Hate to see your setter lose her paw down there in the middle of a point, but Gracie Johnson will get kill number 11. And back over to the Dusters. Julia Erbom to serve it away. Erbom right from the middle of the service area finds the far corner zone, one ace. Erbom with her third service ace of the evening. And the Dusters have cut it to one, 7-6. Holdridge serving tough here, especially Erbom now tries to go short and throws it in the net. So the ace negated by the error. Four service errors in the first set. The first one here in the second set by the Dusters. And Jaden Godfrey will check in. We are here in the Kearney Towing and Repair broadcast booth bringing you tonight's top 10 battle. While Kearney Towing's on the road bringing your vehicle home, don't get stranded on the side of the road. From heavy-duty towing to roadside assistance, call Kearney Towing and Repair. When you need us, we'll be there. Godfrey serves, sails well deep. And out of bounds, so we exchange service errors. That's just the second service error of the match on Amherst. Johnson goes all the way to the back wall, gets a good running start at her serve, and fires it deep. Right idea, it just off the back line. When you're 6'2 or taller, you can get that angle just like it's a back row kill, basically, and was less than a foot probably out of bounds. Boersman now back to serve it away. She had the nice run that got Amherst at least in the ball game in that first set. Serves a tough one. Johnson got it, set it to the outside. Outside attack, though, goes in the net. I don't even believe Amherst had to get a finger on it. And Amherst up 10-7, second set. Holdridge won the opener. Boersman from the middle of the service line keeps serving it at Johnson. Set middle. Have to go with a tip try here by Jewett. Scramble. Tipped across Sadie Van Ranken. Everybody's out of system. It'll be bumped across here by Erbom. Free ball. Amherst slide. Van Ranken right side. Kill for Sadie Van Ranken. And three in a row now for Amherst. Gives them an 11-7 lead. And it's obvious that Amherst wants to serve the ball at Gracie Johnson in the back row and try and just get her out of the point. This one, though, they serve to the other side, picked up by Steinke. They end up getting it across, free ball again, set outside. This time it'll be London Mitchell, and in the net again on Holdridge. And we will get a timeout here, it looks like, from head coach Aaron Heath after a numerous violations in the net here in the first set. Didn't have one of them in the opening set. They've had four of them here in set number two, and Amherst leads it by a score of 12-7. Holdridge took the opener 25-21. 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
0: We welcome you back to Holdridge here out of the Holdridge timeout. Amherst with the serve, trying to keep the run going. Steinke with a good attack, but it's dug out in the corner by Veskerna, passed across by Amherst. And Van Ranken, tip try back over the double block, covering Van Ranken, two-ball attack in the net again on Holdridge. Five in a row here by Amherst, and they lead it 13-7. All off the serving of Maya Borsma, the freshman. And she'll try to keep it going. Deep down the middle, it's handled there by Jones. High set outside. Steinke elevates and drives it home. Hayden with her fifth kill. And a much-needed put away there by the Dusters, and they'll rotate around. Checking back into the front row will be Nitschy. And back to serve it away will be Jaylee Jones. Johnson still in the back row. Set outside for Amherst. The attack by London Mitchell. Take it over. One-arm swipe back by Nitschy. Van Ranken in the middle. Blocked up there by Nitschy. Amherst denied. They'll try again. Roll shot across London Mitchell. Stays in the front row. Set across there on a two-ball by Erbaum. Run down Vesterna. Van Ranken on the right side. Lop roll across. Here's a set outside. Steinke off fingers on the single block. Dug out Vesterna. Longest rally of the night right here. And driving it through the double block for Amherst is London Mitchell. That'll be her first kill. That was one thing about the first set. We didn't have many rallies. There weren't a lot of four or five back and forth across the net. That by far right there, the best rally so far of the match. And we've got Vesterna back to serve it away. Brecken, the senior, down the middle of Johnson. Pass stays in the middle. Bump set Steinke, 10-foot line. Didn't get across. So, man, we talked about all the points. There were some errors in that first set by Holdridge, but double them up right now. Five kills, no ace blocks, no ace serves, 10 errors on Holdridge here in this set, or in the net, or however you want to go, but they all go down as errors. Amherst on the outside. It's going to be London Mitchell again. Dug out, middle of the floor. They're going to go Johnson back row, but in the net again. And boy, Holdridge has got a flat tire. It is 16-8 Amherst. They've already burned one of their timeouts. Vesterna to serve it away. Holdridge does have a cushion by winning that first set. And the serve across, handled there by Erbaum, set to the outside. Steinke into the double block. Dug out by Nitschy and overpassed. Free ball here. Bosshammer tries to throw it across. That tall, too many tips. Outside, the attack going to be taken over by Steinke. Another opportunity. London Mitchell roll shot off the block. Dug out of the net by Nitschy. And they'll save it on a free ball here. But are they going to call four hits? They're going to call a double hit. The same thing, basically, on Holdridge. And another point here for the Broncos. They are up 9, 17-8. Vesterna looking for four in a row as the service. Across to Jones, stays in the back row. And here's what the coaches were talking about. Johnson stuck in the back row for Holdridge. Outside attack blocked up there by Florell. Dug out, overpass, joust at the net. Bosshammer brings the hammer, but it's packed up there by Nitschy, and she's able to tip it over, but wide and out of bounds. And Coach Heath has to call a timeout. And so she will, even though it looks like this one is going to get this match tied up. But the errors are continuing right now for the Holdridge Dusters, and they need to take a breath. It's 18-8 Amherst in the second set. Holdridge won the opener 25-21. 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
0: Doug Duda back with you here on ESPN Tri-Cities. Again, a big thank you to our many fine sponsors that allow us to bring you high school sports throughout the year. Amherst already 5-0, coming off their first ever volleyball state championship. Last season in D1, preseason number one in D1. But being tested here by the Dusters, the runner-up in C1 last year, with one of the state's best, Gracie Johnson, 11 kills, but she has been stuck in the back row here as Amherst has went on a 10-1 run to lead at 18-8. Miss Curtis serves it away again. They'll go to the back row, but Johnson has to take a little change up across. And Bosshammer on the return off the block, right back over on a one-timer to Amherst. They run into each other. Hagen saved it. Pass over by Vesterna. Free ball here in the middle. It's going to be Nitschy. Great dig by Vesterna, and they'll pass it over Bosshammer. Another free ball over Doug. Free ball at the net for Amherst. Can't put it away. Nitschy throws it over again. 2 one-arm saves. Bosshammer pushes it back across the net. Free ball. They're just trying not to trip on each other. Everybody's on the floor. Amherst with the ball. Bosshammer in the middle. Again, the set's off, but she's still going to get the kill. They tried to go quick there with Hagen, but didn't get the timing right, and it still worked. So whatever it takes is what Amherst says. And Brooke Bosshammer unofficially with her third kill. At 19-8. Against Steinke, takes it into the back corner. Vesterna with the dig. To the outside, London Mitchell. She's blocked. She covers her own block. They get it right back to her on the attack. She drops it into the middle. Good save there by Erbaum and returned by Johnson. Hagen to Bosshammer in the middle. She'll throw it down. Again, not a lot of power, but a lot of good placement right now for Bosshammer. They still haven't got the timing right. But Brooke now with her third kill of the set. 20-8. Amherst ready to get this match tied at a set apiece. And Vesterna makes sure that she keeps it in. Johnson in the back row tips. It's setting on the net. Bosshammer sends it back over. Now back to Amherst. Bosshammer off Hagen. Drives it across. Nitschy with the block. Now back to Nitschy, the oversetter. And the ball falls. Nitschy thought they were going quick. Erbaum gave her a high set. And it floated over her head and nobody else could pick it up. 21-8, eight in a row right now for Amherst. Holdridge has used both of their timeouts. And the serve across to Jones out of the back row. Johnson finally gets one to go. Again, Gracie just a roll shot. By the time she got to that volleyball, she was almost 5 feet from the net. As long as though your feet take off from behind the 10-foot line, you're fine. But that will end a 12-1 run. And back to rotation one, Summer Florell here at 21-9. Amherst goes to the outside. London Mitchell picked up, driven across by Nitschy. Saved that time by Jaden Godfrey. Slammed into the net. Ends up on the Amherst side. And the set, probably could have called a double hit there, but they didn't. Bosshammer pushes it across. Free ball right back to Amherst. Hagen to the outside for London Mitchell. And in the net again on Holdridge. I've lost count. That's at least six in the set. That's at least six net violations in this set on Holdridge. Kenna Hagen will serve it away now. She had a heck of a run earlier in this set and might have an ace here. She does. First ace for Kenna Hagen, 23-9. So this is going to be Amherst. Holdridge just got to find a way to regroup. Be interesting to see if Coach Heath starts Johnson in the front row instead of the back row in the third set. Serve into the net. So into double digits here for Holdridge. And Johnson into the front row now. Hayden Steinke to serve it away. And this should get Holdridge some momentum for the third set. Get at least a couple kills out of this if they can. Bosshammer off the double block. Picked up in the back row, Steinke. Set a course to Johnson over the double block. She's out, but they're going to call tip. And it looked like all the officials agreed on that one. Gracie with her fourth kill of the set, a match high 13. And Hayden Steinke with her first point on serve of this set, her fourth of the match. Right from the middle of the service line, the key here for her, just keep them in. Vesterna with the dig, set outside, Libby Mitchell. Out of bounds. That was one thing about the long run. Libby Mitchell ended up on the bench that entire time. And so her first swing in a long, long time sails long. Steinke serve. Good top spin on that one. Stays in the back row off Borsma. They'll have to bump it across with Bosshammer from the 10-foot line. Set to you-know-who, Gracie Johnson through the double block. 4 in a row here by Holdridge, but they're still down by 10. And it's just one of those things. You want some momentum, but you don't want to use a ton of energy. It's like watching a five love set in tennis. What's the point? You're not going to win the set. Get that energy for set number three here. But Holdridge is trying to put together another run. Now they slide it over on the right side for Nitschy. And Amherst struggles, but they do get it back over with London Mitchell free ball. And it's set across on a two ball, picked up there by Vesterna. Libby Mitchell on the attack. They block it. Comes back to Mitchell again. She drives it through the double block to end the point. Johnson and Nitschy were there. And Mitchell gets her fourth kill, and it is now set point for Amherst. London Mitchell to serve it away. 24-13, Amherst looking to even this match at a set apiece. Serve across, pass it back to Johnson at the 10-foot line. Roll shot picked up there by Borsma. Set to the middle. Here's Bosshammer. She'll put it away, and that will end the set. So, after dropping the first set 25-21, Amherst used a number of Holdridge errors in the net and attack errors. They get the lead and then settle down and cruise to a 25-13 win in set number two. So we are even at a set apiece, and we will be back to take a look at the numbers right after this on ESPN.
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0: All right, let's get to our second set numbers for Holdridge. Gracie Johnson had five kills. Hayden Steinke had three service points and a kill. Julia Erbaum had an ace serve and a kill. Summer Florell, two service points. One was an ace. Seven kills, no ace blocks, two ace serves. For Amherst, I had London Mitchell with a service point and two kills. Maya Borsma had four service points. Brecken Vesterna, three service points. Kenna Hagen had eight service points. One of those was an ace. We had Sadie Van Ranken with a kill. Libby Mitchell with three kills. And Brooke Bosshammer with four kills. 10 kills, no ace blocks, one ace serve. Remember in the first set, Holdridge earned 20 of their 25. Amherst earned 11 of their 25. But they win it 25-13. Holdridge won the opener 25-21. We're even at a set apiece. Best of five between these two top 10 teams, Amherst and Holdridge. On KXPN Kearney, KICS Hastings.
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0: Doug Duda back with you here in the Kearney Towing and Repair broadcast booth. Getting ready for set number three. Amherst will get to serve it away. UNK has taken the first two sets from Peru State by identical 25-11 scores. 25-11, 25-11. They're up 7-6 in the third. Gracie Johnson, no change here, is going to start in position six defensively for Holdridge. And we're ready to go here in set number three, and it's an ace serve. Kind of ate him up. It wasn't one that bounced off. It was one where you just didn't get out of the way maybe in time, and it would have probably been in anyway. But the second ace serve here for Kenna Hagen. And Amherst scores the first point. Hagen's serve. Floats it across. This one safely in play. Outside, they'll go to Steinke, who's done a fine job when Johnson's in the back. Outside attack blocked up there by Nitsche. They started to celebrate, but not so fast. Amherst gets it back over with Lendon Mitchell. Right side attack goes off the block of Amherst and Bosshammer on the swing from Florell and passed over on a free ball. Bosshammer middle off the fingers. It's going to be a joust at the net and blocked by Bosshammer. Brooke Bosshammer with her first ace block, the second ace block of the match here for the Broncos. 2-0. Kenna Hagen and Maya Boersma doing a great job serving tonight. Across it comes, dumped over. Going to be saved there by Bosshammer. Push it across, free ball. Then it's overset, joust at the net. Libby Mitchell's there to win. She got to the ball first. That's all that happened to be. On an overset there by the Dusters. And Amherst is up 3-0. Libby now with 5 kills. 5 for Brooke Bosshammer. And the serve. Again, strong in the back row. Now Steinke unloads. That was a good pass. Quick set and put away. Nice set that time by Florell. And that'll be the 6th kill for Steinke. 14 for Johnson. And now we'll see Summer Florell go back to serve it away right down the middle to Vesterna. Here's the set outside. Libby Mitchell from zone 4 takes it over. Picked up Johnson to Steinke at the 10-foot line, and it sails long and out of bounds. Point Amherst. And back to serve it away will be Lendon Mitchell. Maya Boersma in the front row now, the freshman for Amherst. Served down the middle, picked up by Jones. Short set, tipped across by Nitsche. On top of the play, Lendon Mitchell. They go to Bosshammer. She'll get another kill. Brooks starting to warm up. She's got 6. 5-1 your score. Amherst coming off a 25-13 win in the second. But Holdridge, bottom line here is you force some mistakes. There's no doubt about it. But Holdridge has got to start limiting the mistakes or they're going to get killed here. And there's another kill for Steinke. So they make a good pass, which allows a good set. And Steinke gets her 7th kill. 5-2 Amherst. And now Steinke to serve it away. And that brings Gracie Johnson into the front row. Steinke serve. Hangs him up in the back row. Get a good pass. Libby Mitchell roll shot. Handled there by Jones. Pass a little off. Johnson can only go with a roll shot. Opportunity Amherst. Set Mitchell outside over the double block. One arm return, but it's headed out of bounds, and it is out of bounds. Libby Mitchell with the kill. And it's a weird way. There's only so many times where you know one player can control it for a team. So Johnson's already went through run rotation there without picking up a point in the front row. That's like winning 2 points if you're Amherst. Bosshammer's going to serve, but into the net it goes. And right back over here to the Holdridge Dusters. We'll update you on some of the other scores around the area, so stay with us as the serve out of bounds by Nitsche. So we exchange the service errors. And Holdridge had 4 in the first set. They just didn't get as many opportunities in the second set, but they did have 2 there, and that is their 7th service error of the match. Jaden Godfrey to serve it away now for Amherst. 7-3 in the third. We're even at a set apiece. Right side attack by Kenzie Jewett. Haven't heard from her much. Amherst picks it up. Sadie Van Ranken in the middle will drop it down for her 4th kill. 8-3, and that's the first service point of the match for Jaden Godfrey. McCook beat Minden in 3 sets tonight. Minden won the opener 25-13, then McCook 25-22, 25-20. Johnson takes it across. Vesterna with the dig. Van Ranken in the middle. Split the double team. Holdridge didn't get that double block together, and she actually just went right through him. And back-to-back kills for Van Ranken. And we're going to get a timeout now by Holdridge as the Broncos are up 9-3 in set number three. We're even at a set apiece, this time out brought to you by ENT Physicians.
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